0: Good morning. It's Melanie Tate here with you, filling in for Hamish McDonald for the next week. And it is, of course, Monday morning. And so we want to hear from you because it's Monday Matters later this hour. It's your chance to tell us what you think about the latest news and what's happening in your corner of the city. Perhaps you've got something you're really excited about this week that you want to share with us. Give me a call, 1300 222 702. I want to hear all about it, 1300 222 702. Also coming up this hour, you're going to meet one of the winners of the Western Sydney Writers' Competition, Westwards. And her story is really very beautiful, and she'll be sharing some of that with us as well. So I hope that you will stay with me throughout the morning. For the time we've got left, we're together until 11 o'clock. And I really want you to have a think about those Monday matters, those things today that matter to you. You can call in with them, 1300 222 702. That's 1300 222 702. Perhaps, you know, it was such a shame we had to go so quickly from our sleep chat, because perhaps you might actually have some advice, something that helps you get to sleep that might help your fellow ABC 702 listener get to sleep. Maybe they can't sleep properly and you might have the key. Your bit of advice might have the key. 1300 222 702 is where you can call. That's 1300 222 702. We want to hear from you. Let's get the latest now. The latest traffic.
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2: Traffic.
0: Okay, so the crash at Arncliffe Wickham Street approaching Princess Highway. One of two westbound lanes is still closed, lane one, that is. In Yagoona, the Hume Highway at Saltash Street, there's a broken down truck. One of three westbound lanes are closed, lane two. And in Milperra, Henry Lawson Drive at Milperra Road, there's also another broken down truck. Two of five eastbound lanes are closed, lane four and lane five. That's all we've got at the moment. So do call in if you are seeing anything else out on the roads that perhaps we don't have here yet. 1300 222 702. That's 1300 222 702. And let's also take a look at the latest weather as well around Sydney today. Let's see. Weather, top of 17 on the coast and 16 in the west. Showers are expected. And the current temperatures around Sydney on the coast, it's 14 degrees. In Camden, it's 20 degrees. In Parramatta, 12 degrees. Let's see whether Campbelltown has warmed up at all. I don't think it has. 11 degrees in Campbelltown. Penrith, 12 degrees. Gosford, 13 degrees. Katoomba, a chilly 8 degrees. And Cronulla, it's 13 degrees right now. So pretty chilly morning across Sydney. Well, for Sydney, it's a pretty chilly morning. But I think that if anybody was listening in from Canberra, I'm not sure that they would entirely agree with us that it's chilly here. Because compared to them, it's probably, I don't even want to look at what the temperature would be somewhere like Canberra, but it will be colder than what we're experiencing right now, that's for sure. Monday morning,
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0: Now, you may have heard in the news the very distressing details about the weekend death of a four-year-old boy at Wyong on the Central Coast. The boy's mother has been charged with domestic violence murder, and the 32-year-old faced court yesterday. She was refused bail and is due back before court in September. Now, the New South Wales Department of Communities and Justice says it has had previous contact with this family and is currently examining all relevant information. The detail has prompted the Shadow Minister for Families and Communities, Natasha McLaren, Jones to respond, and she sent us this statement. It reads, "This is a terrible," and this is a quote, "This is a terrible tragedy. This terrible tragedy raises serious questions. If this family was known to the department and that child was not seen, the minister must explain why no support was provided." This is from the Shadow Minister, I beg your pardon, for Families and Communities, Natasha McLaren-Jones. "We know thousands," she goes on to say, "we know thousands of children reported at risk are going unseen because they are simply not enough caseworkers to assess them. Frontline staff are doing everything they can under chronic understaffing and unsustainable workloads, but the system is being pushed beyond its limits." So we'll leave that there for the moment. And coming up soon, we're going to be speaking with Westwards, the Westwards winner, which is the winner of a story competition telling the stories of people here across Western Sydney.
2: Mornings with Melanie Tate.
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2: 702 ABC Sydney.
0: And Julie has some sleep tips for us. Hello, Julie.
3: Good morning, Melanie. Just a couple of thoughts that I think work. Firstly, do not eat, you know, within an hour of going to sleep. That will keep you awake. And snuggling into an old-fashioned hot water bottle gives you so much comfort, you'll be asleep in no time.
0: So you're not an electric blanket person, Julie?
3: I'm not an electric blanket person at the moment, no.
0: Right. At the moment. So does that suggest in the past you have been one, or in the future you could be one?
3: Both of those. But no, managing with the hot water bottle is more than fine.
0: Oh, good for you.
3: It's amazing how comforting it is.
0: Do you wake up cold in the middle of the night with it, though, and it's cold?
3: Occasionally, but not that really matters. And of course, the best thing is if you've got a partner you can snuggle into, they're even warmer.
0: Well, that's not a bad idea, is it? But also they can twist and move around and cause you all sorts of sleep problems too.
3: Oh, well, you're doing that to them, so makes it even.
0: That's right. Julie, thanks for calling.
3: My pleasure. Bye.
0: Bye-bye. And if you've got a sleep tip, we would love to hear it. Gordon from Bondi, what is your sleeping tip?
4: It's a standard age-old yoga technique called alternate nostril breathing.
0: Oh, what's this?
4: If you have one side of your nostril slightly blocked, it gets too much oxygen to one side and unbalances the hemispheres of your brain.
0: Right.
4: And so the standard yoga technique has been to do alternate nostril breathing. Breathe in one nostril, with the other one closed. Breathe out, close that one, and breathe out the other one. Breathe in the same one, breathe out the opposite. Right? So you do that for about 10 minutes, and it's amazing how it calms your brain and helps you get to sleep. And the other important thing is don't eat protein after 8 o'clock at night because that overstimulates your brain.
0: What? Because it's harder for your body to process?
4: Well, the body's processing because protein is a stimulant.
0: I didn't know that.
4: So you stimulate your brain and it's like, oh, it's pumping instead of trying to rest and recover.
0: Right. So can you just remind us with the alternative, did you call it nostril breathing or nasal breathing?
4: Alternate nostril breathing.
0: And so do you place your finger on the nostril or?
4: Yeah.
0: Right, okay.
4: You put one finger on each nostril. You close one nostril, breathe in through that nostril, close it now with the other finger and open the other one and breathe out through the other one. Then you breathe in through the one you've just breathed out, close it, open the other nostril and breathe out through that nostril.
0: Okie dokie. I'm going to give that a try. Thanks very much, Gordon.
4: I've done it for 30 years.
0: And you sleep like a baby? Well, sleeping baby. Like a well-aged man. Great.
4: Thanks,
0: Gordon.
4: Okay, bye.
0: Bye-bye. We want to hear from you, your sleep tips, but we also want to find out what matters to you because in around 15 minutes' time, it'll be time for Monday Matters. So something in your life that you care about this week, we want to hear about. 1-300-222-702. That's 1-300-222-702. 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
0: 702 Sydney Mornings has been following Westward's Living Stories writing competition. And this year they've been asking Western Sydney writers the question, is this true? The local government area winners have just been announced, and I'm so delighted to welcome Parramatta LGA adult winner Arana Lauren to the studio. Hi Arana, thanks for coming in.
5: Hi, Melanie. Thanks so much. It's lovely to be here.
0: And Westward's Executive Director and Publishing Director, Michael Campbell, is here too. Hi, Michael. Thanks for coming in.
6: Hi, good morning.
0: Michael, let's start with you. Before we get on to the fabulous winners this year, can you remind us, what is the Living Stories competition?
6: So the Living Stories writing competition is now in its sixth year. It began back in 2021. And it was really an initiative that we started during COVID in order to connect us as people. Our stories are rich and they're diverse and they're fantastic, and it's how we connect across time. Connect with people beyond the everyday transactions of, you know, going shopping and, you know, taking the kids to school and all of those kind of mundane things. It's about some of the things that actually move us as people.
0: But even so, like, I think about our life obsession with stories, and even going and picking up the kids from school or going to the shops, it's always, how are you? What have you been doing? We want to hear the stories, don't we, of the people around us in big ways and little ways, always.
6: Always, absolutely. It's how we make sense of the world.
0: Absolutely.
6: It's who we are, and it's our way of creating, sharing ourselves, feeling empathy and understanding somebody else's life, really.
0: Mm, mm. How many entries did you have this year?
6: We had just shy of 1,000 across all 14 LGAs of Western Sydney. And how the competition works is that within each of the LGAs, each of the council districts, they go to separate judging panels, and in each of four age categories, from 10 years old all right the way through to adults, they're a winner and highly commended.
0: Mm-hmm.
6: And so that's the first round. And those are the winners and highly commended entries that have just been announced.
0: And what are the parameters? Is there a word count?
6: Yes. So it is short stories, personal essays, up to 500 words. You have to respond to the theme, is it true, this year? Or poetry, up to 25 lines.
0: Right. Oh, it would have just been wonderful to read all the stories, I'd imagine. You'd have all sorts of perspectives.
6: Oh, look, and the responses this year to Is It True? It's sort of in a world where we all seem to be kind of, you know, at each other. We feel, you know, that people feel deprivation of one sort or other right across the world. It's difficult. People were coming back as difficult to ascertain what is in fact true, what they can actually be certain of, what they can rely on in a world of, you know, fake news, the incredulity of what people are doing to each other in Europe and then in the Middle East, the rise of AI.
0: It's a real problem for truth, isn't it?
6: And again, our politicians, we're seeing that as well, and sort of that's another reflection of what in the world can we rely on, what is in fact true. So, and what can we trust?
0: So these stories, just before we go on to Arana and find out more about your story, they don't have to be true stories, do they? Or they can be fiction, they can be anything.
6: They can be anything. And again, in this particular year, to this particular sort of thematic focus, you know, well, what is in fact true? What is true for me might not be true for you. What is in fact empirical fact? Is in fact objective truth a thing?
0: Mm-hmm.
6: All of those kind of questions were sort of pulled apart and investigated and imagined right through the stories. It was fascinating.
0: How fantastic. So, Arana, you're the winner of your category. And tell me about your life and why you decided to enter the competition.
5: What a good question. Well, first of all, in terms of why I decided to enter the competition, Westwards runs a year-long academy. So I'm part of that this year, and I found out about the competition and I just thought the prompt was such an interesting one. In terms of me and my background, I have an English degree. I went to UCID and studied English. I spent a couple of years working as a journalist. I've been teaching English for 7 years, so books and reading and writing have been a really core part of my life and my identity since I first learnt to read at about 5 or 6. And I really couldn't imagine living without writing and mm-hmm. reading in some capacity.
0: So you find out that the prompt is mm-hmm. this true? And where does your imagination start going?
5: For the first few days, it didn't go many places. I was struggling a bit with the prompt. As I say, I do a lot of English teaching and a lot of my students have been writing about AI. So that was kind of on my mind. But I decided to think about religion. I think it's a really interesting question about when something isn't maybe measurably true or empirically true from an external perspective, but is a source of intense faith and meaning to a lot of people. And I'm also very interested in, I guess, the line between intense, arguably maybe fanatical religious faith mm-hmm. and then mental health. At what point does a belief turn from something which is culturally acceptable into something which would be maybe understood as being delusive? So I think that sort of borderline is an interesting mm-hmm. one to play
0: delusive.
5: With.
0: Delusive. Tell me about, like, is delusive like...
5: Or delusional.
0: Right? Delusional. No. I was just thinking, is it like elusive? You know what yes, interesting.
5: Yeah.
0: So how you get this idea for your story, and is it something that you worked on in your work with Westwards over that, you know, you said you've been doing mm-hmm. a year's course. I imagine it's a writing course, is it, with the...
5: It's a little bit of a writing course, but it's mostly training you in all the things about being a writer apart from the words on the page.
0: Oh,
5: so it's how to do your taxes, how to know when or when not to pay GST, how to tell someone to pay you super.
0: Oh, my gosh, can I come and do this course? It sounds fantastic.
5: It's incredibly useful because I think writing is such a sort of, I guess, an insular world. It feels like you need to be part of a secret society to make sense of it, and especially Westwards Academy is for people from Western Sydney. And as with many other industries where it's about who you know, having social and cultural capital can be one of the few ways to navigate the world of writing, and people from marginalised backgrounds are less likely to have that. So it's a great way also to make that more accessible to just your average person, because some of Australia's best new writing comes from Western Sydney.
0: It absolutely does, doesn't it? Now, can you tell us a bit about, are you going to read your piece for us?
5: Yes.
0: Yay, thank you. I just wanted to double check before I said, you know, can you? Is there anything that we should know about this piece before you read it?
5: I don't think so. I think I've deliberately left a lot of questions about who the narrator is. We never find out their gender or their name. So I guess just take that sense of mystery and let your imagination do what you want with it.
0: And I want to ask you, because I've read the story and it's absolutely beautiful, I want to say, ask, is it true? But then that's the mystery surrounding the story, isn't it? So I am not going to ask that question. we would love to hear it. Has the story got a name?
5: It's called The Disciple.
0: Fantastic. Thank you. Here's Irana with her award-winning story, The Disciple.
5: I was 5 when my dad started building the temple. He waited until my birthday because 5 is the holiest single-digit number. This is what God had told him. I don't remember when I first learnt my dad could talk to God. It was something I had always known from the day we left my mother and came to this vine-tangled bush block in the hills. Listen, sweet pea, he whispered in the garden on a hot November night. Do you hear the angels singing? I strained hard in the darkness. Steam from the damp grass rose up between my bare toes. Between the shrill calls of the cicadas, I thought I caught a faint echo of choral voices. I hear them, I said. My dad smiled. All summer long, he collected bricks from the tip in the valley and carted them up in his ute. I helped him sort them into piles, one stack for the east wall of the temple, one for the west. Around the red bricks grew a profusion of living things. Waist-high grass, native violets, bindies dark with burrs. Snakes rustled through the sprays of mint my dad had planted for our tea. God didn't like caffeine. Our compost pile grew pungent from the nectarines we did not eat. God didn't like yellow fruits. While lazy bees gorged themselves on honey from the flowering gums. It was the happiest summer I have ever known, dancing under a bright white sky with gumboots deep in cement. The ground was blanketed with pink lily pillies that burst like bullets underfoot. I crushed mulberries into a dribble of juice and painted a red moustache onto my face. I was holy. I was a gift. In the morning, I would hear the school bus rumble past, filled with hordes of the unchosen children. I stayed all day.

0: in the garden and played. That was the last summer I spent with my dad. One day while he was out at the tip, my mum pulled into the drive. She ran up and squeezed my cheeks very hard. She was sobbing. I didn't know why. We drove back together to her small flat in the city, and I did not see the garden again that year. My dad and I met in a cafe last winter. I had coffee. He had peppermint tea. He was smaller than I remembered, unshaven, with a frail, caved-in chest and a mole beneath his Adam's apple. I've not seen him since then, and I cannot remember what his face looks like. But still, there lives in me that instinct to listen for strains of music on cicada hot nights.
1: That's Arana Lauren with her award-winning story, The Disciple. She has won the Parramatta LGA Adult Part of the West Words competition. Thank you so much for sharing that beautiful story with us.
0: Thanks so much,
1: Arana. Michael, what happens next?
2: So, of all the stories and poems that were winning and highly commended in each of those 14 LGAs, council districts, they will be published into an anthology. There are 109 stories in that anthology.
1: Wow, terrific.
2: And that gets launched on the morning of Friday the 17th of July and at a ceremony up at Old Government House. And we will also announce the overall winners in each of the age categories from right across Western Sydney.
1: Right.
2: And so that all happens on the 17th. And if people do want the anthology after the 17th, or in fact, then they can go to westwords.com.au and they can just order a copy.
1: Excellent. And what other opportunities does Westwords have coming up this year that people should be looking out for?
2: Oh, we have so many programs.
1: What's the highlight?
2: Well, in the writing prize sort of stakes, we have partnerships with Blacktown City Council and Campbelltown City Council, and each of those have writing prizes that are open right now. And so if you're part of Blacktown Council District or Campbelltown Council District, it's there. Later this year, we're doing call-outs for people who have manuscripts ready to be either developed or published. And so we've got a number of different opportunities for that. And all of that will be announced on our website. And if you go to our website and wait sort of, I don't know, 5 seconds, a little pop-up will come up which says, if you would like our newsletter, then you can subscribe.
1: And you'll find out everything as it happens. Fantastic. Michael Campbell, who is the Executive Director of Westwords and Publishing Director, and Arana Lauren, who's the Parramatta LGA Adult Winner of the Westwords competition. Thank you so much for joining us and congratulations.
0: Thank you so much.
2: Thank you very much, Melanie.
1: And we're not very far away from the news headlines, but after the news headlines. Monday.

0: It's Monday, and that means it's time for Monday Matters. It's your chance to call in about whatever topic you like, whatever is firing up your heart or your soul or your tentacles. Maybe you're angry about something. Maybe you're excited about something. Maybe there's something that you are dying to get off your chest. Is there a story we've missed, perhaps? Maybe there's an issue you'd like us to look at on your behalf. We'd love to hear from you. You can give us a call, 1-300-222-702. That's 1-300-222-702 if you have got a Monday matter that you would like to discuss. Friday, I got traffic on my mind. First you love me, and then you say it's wrong. Let's go now to the latest news headlines with Rhiannon Solomon-Martin. Hi, Rhiannon.
1: Hi, Melanie. The state government says measures to protect egg and poultry producers will be able to be activated quickly if more bird flu cases are detected. Over the weekend, a giant petrel seabird found at a beach in Hawke's Nest returned a positive result for the H5N1 strain of the virus. The state's agriculture minister says no new cases have been identified in the state since. Australia's auction market remains weak, with fewer than half of the properties that went under the hammer last week actually selling. Vitality's preliminary national clearance rate rose slightly to 49.8%. That's up from 49.2% the previous week, but it remains close to the lowest level since the market slowdown seen during the pandemic in 2020. And the state's snowy region has enjoyed a steady dump of powder in recent days and ideal conditions for snowmaking. Resorts saw the warmest June in almost 60 years last week, spelling trouble for the season as the school holidays approached. But Thredbo reported 43 centimetres of natural snowfall over the past 3 days, with 37 at Perisher, and there's more expected to come. And there'll be more news at 11.
0: Thanks, Rhiannon. And we want to hear from you this morning because it is
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0: But actually, the Monday we want to hear from you about is
4: Monday morning, you sure look fine.
0: It's Monday Matters time, and we want to hear from you. What is on your mind? What do you care about? What have you been listening to this morning that you perhaps have a point of view on? There are all sorts of things going on, and we want to know your thoughts on them. 1-300-222-702 is the number. That's 1-300-222-702. You can call us at any time. You can also text 0467-922-702. That's 0467-922-702. One thing that we were absolutely loving hearing was some sleep tips. Let's hear now our sleep tips that we got a little bit earlier this morning from Julie and Gordon. See if they maybe inspire some from you.
5: Do not eat within an hour of going to sleep. That will keep you awake, and snuggling into an old-fashioned hot water bottle gives you so much comfort, you'll be asleep in no time.
6: The standard yoga technique has been to do alternate nostril breathing. Breathe in one nostril, close with the other one closed, breathe out, close that one, and breathe out the other one. So you do that for about 10 minutes, and it's amazing how it calms your brain and helps you get to sleep.
0: I was wondering if it maybe calms your brain because it makes you a little bit lightheaded, all that breathing in and out of one nostril and the other, and then you feel like sleep. Who knows? I don't know how it works. Another issue we've been talking about this morning is that the New South Wales state government has announced today that it's going to soon pick up and dispose of household asbestos waste for free. It's hoped that by eliminating the fees for asbestos disposal, there's going to be less illegal dumping. And here's Environment Minister Penny Sharp with more on that.
7: We have a significant problem of people not knowing what to do with it, not knowing how to dispose of it properly, endangering themselves and others through that process. We also have a problem with illegal dumping, with people doing the wrong thing, not wanting to pay for the proper disposal of asbestos. That stops today.
0: And we had one caller call in suggesting that there would be more rorting as a result of that. I don't know what you think. 1-300-222-702 is the number that you can call. That's 1-300-222-702. If there is a matter you would like to talk about, we want to hear from you. You can also text, but we'd love to hear from you via the phone, your voice, your sweet, sweet voice. 1-300-222-702. That's 1-300-222-702. Perhaps you have some sleeping tips. Perhaps you have some thoughts on that asbestos disposal. We'd really love to hear. Debrilla has sent us a text on sleeping that has just, I've just lost. Maybe, please text back, Debrilla. I'm not sure what happened to that, but 0467 if you want to text 922-702. That's 0467-922-702. If you would like to contribute to our Monday Matters and let us know exactly what you're thinking and what you're feeling about the world on this Monday, the 6th of July, 2022.

in the year of 2026? What's on your mind? What's causing your heart to expand or contract? Love to know. I'd love to know what it is that you've woken up thinking about today, or maybe that you woke up in the middle of the night thinking about last night. 1-300-222-702. That's 1-300-222-702. Let's take a look at the weather around at the moment. Let's see. Current temperature, Sydney on the coast, it's 14 degrees. In Camden, it's 13 degrees right now. In Parramatta, it is also 13 degrees. In Campbelltown, it's 12 degrees. In Penrith, it's 13 degrees. In Gosford, it's 13 degrees. In Katoomba, it's 8 degrees. And in Cronulla, it's 13. Now, the weather is supposedly getting to a top of 17 today on the coast, 16 in the west, with showers expected. It most definitely does feel very, very chilly outside, but we want to hear from you. We really do want to hear from you this morning on our Monday Matters. 1-300-222-702. That's 1-300-222-702. We've had a few texts come through about sleep and about Arana's reading. Our texter says, absolutely love that book reading by Arana, and what a great contribution Westwards is making. Wow. And we've had another text saying exercise and movement for sleep. And Roslyn says, Mel, you're supposed to eat 3 hours before bedtime. Advice from my respiratory specialist. Roslyn, is that 3 hours? You meant to stop eating 3 hours before bedtime, or you're meant to eat 3 hours before bedtime for bed? I'm not sure. Let me know. And Jane has sent a message saying, Monday morning, on my mind, I have been disgusted to hear our PM has said that they would like to shag someone. How does a grown man fall into this trap every single time? No wonder we need more women in politics just to rid ourselves of this disgusting terminology. I hope you read out my message, because I'm sure a lot of other women feel the same way when they heard it. Or I was a Labor voter. Thank you. That says, thank you, Jane. That's from Jane. Let us know what you think. Were you a bit put off by the PM's chat, by what the PM had to say on that podcast? Or were you like another caller we had who was, she said that she was a little bit young, not quite young, but a little bit young. She said she kind of loved it. So I'd love to know from you what you think, because it's Monday morning. I'm going to play a little bit of the song just one more time, because it's an absolute banger from Fleetwood Mac.

0: Because Monday does matter. Fleetwood Mac there with their song Monday Morning. What's on your mind this Monday morning? We would absolutely adore to hear what's on your mind. You can give us a call on 1300 222 702. That's 1300 222 702. Jemima and Tom are at the ready to hear from you about what's on your mind. You can also text if you feel a little bit shy, don't want to talk on the phone. 1300 222 702. That's 1300 222 702. Chris is on the line from Cogra. Hello, Chris.
1: G'day, yeah, look, I think that what Albo said was just a bit of fun, and I really do think that the people who object to it need to get over themselves. You know, Australia's supposed to be a country where people have a great sense of humour, so please, it was just a bit of fun. I guarantee you, if you spoke to Kylie right now, she would laugh her head off and say it was just a bit of fun.
0: You reckon? She'd have a bit of a laugh at it?
1: 100%.
0: The
1: thing is, give her a ring now and ask her.
0: I'd love to give Kylie a ring now. Let's see if we can get Kylie on the phone. I think we've probably been trying to get Kylie on the phone all morning for her response.
1: Okay.
0: But, Chris, I feel like Albo himself looked pretty uncomfortable when he was saying it. Like, don't you think?

0: I don't know if he was having a bit of fun.
1: Well, look, you've got your opinion,
0: yep,
1: and I've got mine. I thought it was just a funny throwaway line, and I would love to hear Kylie's view on it.
0: Well, we'll see if we can track her down and get her view. I'd love to hear it too. Thanks so much, Chris. Thanks for calling. Call in if you'd like to, 1-300-222-702. That's 1-300-222-702. The country is divided by their thoughts on Albo's appearance on a podcast this morning. Where he, you know, he basically was given the choice of that, you know, that game. I don't know the nice way. I don't know what it's called in a nice way. I only know the rude way of naming that game. I'm sorry. And anyway, he chose Kylie Minogue for all of the things. So we are a nation divided over whether he should have said, excuse me, I am the Prime Minister. I don't answer questions like that. Or whether he answered honestly, and it was Kylie. Who knows? Do give us a call, 1-300-222-702. Everybody's point of view seems to be different this morning. 0467-922-702 is our text message as well. Now, do you know what? Greg Arnold from the band Things of Stone and Wood was in the studio a little bit. I think it was back in March, he was in the studio. What a great band. Do you remember that hit they had, Happy Birthday, Helen? I'm sure everybody who's called Helen will remember that, remember that song. But Greg actually played the band's new song, You'd Gone Before You Went, and it's a song he wrote after losing his mother to Alzheimer's disease. It's a really moving and beautiful song, and this was a special performance right here in the studio. Let's have a bit of a listen to it.

0: Wow, what a beautiful, beautiful song. That was You'd Gone Before You Went, which was actually recorded here in the studio. It was Greg Arnold from the band Things of Stone and Wood. He was in the morning studio back in March. Had a text from Sarah about the Albo podcast issue. She says, poor Albo, can we give a shout out to him sounding keen on kiss, marry and shagging a woman that is 58 when ordinarily women over 35 are to be treated as non-sexual beings? Well, that's another perspective, isn't it? I would love to hear your perspective on this or anything we've been talking about this morning. 1300 222 702, 1300 222 702. If you've just tuned in, I'm Melanie Tate, filling in for Hamish McDonald over this week, and while Hamish is on a special assignment. Let's go to some of your calls. It is Monday Matters. We want to hear from you what your thoughts and feelings are on pretty much anything this morning, because it's Monday. It's Monday, what matters to you. Peter from Thirroul's on the line. Hi, Peter.
1: Oh, hi, Melanie. How are you?
0: I'm well, thanks. What a lovely part of the world you live in.
1: Oh, yeah, it is. It's a bit wet, but no, it is a lovely part of the world. Been here 42 years now.
0: So, oh, wow. Yeah. You would have seen it change over that time, I'll bet.
1: Oh, yes, we have.
0: But, yeah.
1: Most of it good, some of it not so good, but anyway.
0: What would you like to talk about this morning, Peter?
1: Oh, look, sorry, I was just sitting listening to the callers come in, and then I have a feeling as probably a chap similar age to me, mm-hmm. probably a baby boomer, saying that Albo was just having a bit of fun. Well, I'd like to have a completely opposite view to that and say it's totally misogynistic and disgusting. And I just don't want people to think that people like him are representing baby boomers of my gender.
0: Peter, tell me what you would have said if you were Albo and you were, you know, in that seat and you're wanting to curry favour with the youngsters on the podcast. What would you have? How would you have replied to that?
1: I would have just stuck with the neutral ground that he had already. Yeah. You know, I think a couple of times he just said, I think he said I'm married or whatever. I just stick with it and say I'm not answering that question. I mean, get some backbone for heaven's sakes. And what does his wife think of that? Goodness me. Yeah. I mean, I think it's totally unacceptable. And people ringing in saying that it's okay, they need to reevaluate their values, I think. I mean, I just think it's totally unacceptable, disgusting, really.
0: Well, thanks for calling in, Peter.
1: That's okay,
0: Have
1: Melanie.
0: A good day.
1: Thanks for taking the call. You too. Bye.
0: Bye-bye. Peter from lovely Thirroul. And Mark's on the line. Hello, Mark.
2: Oh, yes, hello.
0: What are your thoughts on the whole podcast situation?
2: I can't believe it. There's so many things I want to ring in and talk to you about that are much more important. What Peter said, he's probably got a bit of a point. I wouldn't have said it. But really, there are so many other more important things. He probably regrets he said it. But
0: of course, you know, yeah.
2: Somebody else called in earlier this morning and said if a female had said it about a bloke, everyone would have laughed. But, you know, but because he said that, and the fact I'm even wasting my time calling you about it, really, you know.
0: Well, that we're talking about it too, yeah. You know, and poor old, I would imagine that Albo, you know, South's lost on Friday night, and then this happened. He hasn't had a good few days. I'll bet that his hand has made a lot of contact with his forehead over the last few days, don't you think?
2: Yeah, I think so. And really, we should be, there's many more important things. I think Albo's great. A lot of my friends who vote Labour don't like him. I stick up for him. He puts his foot in it. That's the way it is. You know, the fact that he went to Carl Sandland's wedding, didn't get in, and so on.
0: But what do you think we should be talking? You know, he said there's lots of other things we should be talking about. What would you have us talk about?
2: Oh, well, you know, where do we begin? The fact that we're having the hottest winter, you know, for years, and what's going on with bushfires in Europe and heat waves everywhere, and American politics. I know you cover all of that, but in the grand scheme of things, this is hardly worth taking up a whole morning talking about.
0: Yeah,
2: having said that, I should go.
0: Well, have a good day, Mark.
2: Thanks for calling in.
0: Bye bye. And if you want to call in and express yourself, we would love to hear from you. Monday Matters. What matters to you? does a podcast that Albo, you know, probably really regrets. I mean, I shouldn't. I don't know why I'm speaking for him. The only thing I really have in common with Albo is we both live in Marrickville. But I don't even know if he lives in Marrickville anymore. Anyway, I think he's probably living in regret about that. But who knows? He might think it was hilarious. Let's see what John thinks. John is not talking about Albo's podcast. Thank goodness. John, what would you like to talk about?
3: Good morning, Mel. Bus shelters. Bus shelters in my local area. Mm-hmm. Real estate agent salespeople proliferate the whole area with photographs of themselves on the bus shelters. They're life size. I thought real estate sales was about selling houses. What I just can't cope.
0: It's very American, isn't it?
3: Oh, yeah. Honestly, there must be 100 bus shelters with life-size photographs of real estate people. For God's sake, sell houses, not yourself.
0: Don't you think, though, John, like that someone's, you know, the real estate agent who's on that picture, their mum and dad are driving past the bus stop feeling so proud that their child is on a bus stop. Do you think maybe that's going on as well?
3: Again, Mel, it's not about this. It's not about the person, is it? It's about, you know, put a photograph of a lovely house, for God's sake.
0: Yeah.
3: I really can't cope. I've got to close my left eye when I'm driving along so I don't see the bus shelter.
0: John, they will be doing anything they can at the moment with that dip in the real estate. So they must think that their beautiful faces sell houses.
3: No, it's not going to help. It really is not going to help, is it?
0: We're going to look into this. We're going to find out whether those bus stop pictures are selling houses. That will be our breaking news story later this week. You can bet on it, John.
3: I'll

0: from you. 1-300-222-702. That's 1-300-222-702. Now, exciting news for friend of the show, Delta Goodrum. She's announced a one-off show in Sydney to celebrate her amazing Eurovision entry this year, which one must concede was quite the banger, that song, wasn't it? It was quite the banger. Well, it's going to be an intimate show at Liberty Hall, of which I don't know Liberty Hall. Is that something that has been renamed? I'm not sure. I have never been to this Liberty Hall. I wonder where it is. Have you been to Liberty Hall? Do you know Liberty Hall? Well, we're going to play a little bit of Delta's new single, I beg your pardon, which is called Hologram. Let's have a listen. You'll hear it probably at Liberty Hall very, very soon.
1: Hey, it's Delta Goodrum here with my brand new song, Hologram.

0: massive Eurovision vibes, hasn't it, Delta Goodrum? Maybe she's gone into the Eurovision stage of her life in terms of her music. We've still got a little bit of time in Monday Matters to hear what matters to you. Frances from Katoomba. Frances, tell me about your phone company fees.
1: Mine, as a pensioner,
0: yeah,
1: and it costs you so much now because they won't give it to you cheap to have a landline anyway.
0: Yep.
1: But they charge you and they want access to your account.
0: Yeah.
1: Okay, you do that for convenience. But then when they want to increase it, all they do is send you a thing through the telephone, but they refuse flatly to give it to you on paper,
0: mm-hmm.
1: which they get they can claim tax on. We can't. But they increase it. And now, they can just increase it whenever they like. And what can you do about it? I mean, even if you complain about it and that, when they ring you back and you miss the call and you try and ring them back on the number that comes up on your phone, it says that it can't be connected.
0: Mm.
1: You'll have to try again. So they're ringing from all over the place and at different times, and yet even though you ask them to send you an SMS when they're going to ring you so you can be there and have the phone ready, they don't.
0: It's really difficult, isn't it?
1: It's really frustrating, and it's not only me. It must be many others. And you can't have a landline connected unless you have an internet connection.
0: Mm, mm.
1: And I'm not going to have that because they refuse flatly to give you at a reasonable rate.
0: Yeah. It's very, very tough. And you're right. They just certainly my phone provider, you have to – they direct debit the bill, and then they just I got one of those things the other week as well that was going up $10 or something like that, and there's no choice. I mean, the choice is that you find a different phone provider, but then I'm sure you have to deal with it with them as well. Who knows?
1: Yes, that is
0: tough. Frances, good luck to you, and I hope that by some miracle of miracles, someone listening

0: to us is going to do something about telephone prices, because they are crazy. You're right. Thanks for calling.
1: Well, it's very frustrating when you're a pensioner.
0: I can imagine. It's frustrating. I'm not a pensioner.
1: You're only on a limited amount, and that's it.
0: Yeah. Well, good luck. And thanks so much for letting us know about your issue, which I'm sure is an issue that pretty much so many people have, because, you know, we're so reliant on our phones too. Let's quickly go to Renee Krosh. let me get a microphone. Renee Krosh, it is so lovely to see you in the daylight.
2: I know.
0: It's wonderful. How do you...
2: I'm like one of those owls who's normally awake at night.
0: How do you feel about being in the daylight? Are you enjoying it?
2: I don't know. It's a bit weird actually to see people in this ABC building.
0: Yeah. Yes.
2: And in Parramatta Park. It's normally dead empty at night time.
0: Yeah. And now you can see it in its full use, its full glory, its full planted glory, all the different greens.
2: Mm.
0: Well, welcome. You're going to be doing...
2: I feel like, you know, Little Shop of Horrors?
0: Oh, that, yeah. Of course
2: the movie
0: I know
2: where,
0: Little Shop of Horrors.
2: Where the plants all come alive at night time and then they take over. I feel like I'm doing that right now during the daytime.
0: Well,
2: who knows what's going to happen on afternoons?
0: Well, I'm excited.
2: There's not going to be a quiz, though. We're not doing the evening's quiz. We're not transporting that to the afternoons. But we are going to have a whole lot of fun. I am particularly curious about today's big media launch ahead of the reopening of the North Sydney Olympic Pool, which is scheduled officially for next month. Now, next month, August, is dead set in the middle of winter.
0: Yeah, it is not a month you want to be opening a pool, but maybe it's like a soft launch because not as many people will use it and they can find out all the problemos in those, you know.
2: We've been soft launching this pool for 5.5 years.
0: Is that all it's been? It feels like it's been 50 and a half years.
2: Yeah, it does feel like a long time.
0: Yeah.
2: But after $122 million and huge legal disputes, so much discussion, it is finally reopening. And I'm just wondering, is that going to be a flop? Or will it be open to fanfare? Now, all the media are converging right now.
0: Mm-hmm.
2: They're all going through the new pool,
0: the turnstiles,
2: and the gymnasium, and all the facilities. I think there's a spa and a sauna, and there's all these new restaurant precincts. But
0: it's a restaurant precinct at a pool. Wow, wee!
2: It's going to be fancy.
0: How North Sydney?
2: But I just wonder, why didn't they open in summertime when everybody wants to swim?
0: Maybe that's why they didn't open in summertime.
2: Maybe they're going to ski into the pool. So I kind of think that people may remember other big grand openings in their community, whether it was the opening of Barangaroo.
0: Mm-hmm.
2: I remember the opening of the Metro just a couple of years ago.
0: Oh,
2: that
0: sensational.
2: That was to massive fanfare.
0: Yeah.
2: People were queuing to get through that turnstile to get onto the Sydney Metro.
0: I was one of those nerds. So exciting.
2: Yeah. So we're going to have a chat about that. You might have some memories about when something big opened in your community. Was it a flop or did it open to great fanfare? And also on afternoons, Blue Zones. You know how we've been sold that you have to visit all these Blue Zones for longevity, mm-hmm. to increase your longevity. Well, now this idea has been completely debunked. We're going to find out more.
0: Amazing. Renee Krosh with you after the, well, not after the news. It's coming up to 11 o'clock now, Renee.
3: Rhiannon Solomon Marin with ABC News. The New South Wales Environment Minister says public help is needed after confirmation a severe strain of bird flu has arrived in the state. One case has been confirmed and authorities are waiting for results of tests on a second bird. Minister Penny Sharp says government planning to deal with bird flu is well advanced, but authorities are relying on public help as well.
4: If you see an ill or a dead bird, avoid it, do not touch it. But please take a photo of it, please take a video of it and record it and then report it into the hotline so that we can keep track on this. We're going to need our community to be the eyes and ears of this as we go forward.
3: The Emergency Animal Disease Hotline number is 1800 675 888. A warning, this story contains confronting details. Police sources have confirmed to the ABC that cannibalism will form part of an investigation into the death of a child on the New South Wales Central Coast. A woman walked into the Wyong police station on Saturday, triggering a welfare check. Officers searched a unit at Wyong where they found the body of a 4-year-old boy. The 32-year-old woman was charged with domestic violence murder and refused bail. The state's Department of Communities and Justice says it has had previous contact with

Ralph says, I can't really say this, so I'm texting. The North City Council is desperate for the money. That's why it's opening it. It's up to you. What's your pleasure? Andrew said it isn't just for kids to come along and play with their blow-up seahorses. It's the serious swimmers as well who are looking after their health, or at least trying to. So that's a good reason to open as soon as it's ready. Should be open today.

on the text line 0467 922 702. Opening, grand openings to fanfare or to flop. Tim says, would you be allowed to skinny dip at the newly redeveloped North Sydney Olympic pool at Luna Park? I'm not sure, Tim, that'd be a good idea at the grand opening. Maybe wait for a few more months.

0: primitive, to say the least. We've got our own Gilligan's Island here in Sydney, in the Sydney Harbour. It's called Spectacle Island. Ever heard of it? I hadn't either, but it's being sold. So if you fancy buying yourself an island, let's find out how you can do it. Kate Patterson is a heritage consultant, an adaptive reuse expert, and she knows all about Spectacle Island and why the Defence Department is selling it. It's one of 67 defence-owned properties being sold. They're raising a whole lot of money, so it's not going to go cheap, I would imagine. Kate Patterson, hello, welcome.
1: Hi, Renee. How are you going?
0: Be able to afford to buy this island?
1: That's a very good question, but there's a lot of people out there looking for an interesting adventure, we find. Haven't had any queries about Spectacle Island, but the project we've worked on in the past, we always are surprised with who ends up popping their head up looking at these things.
0: So just put us on the map. I know we're Cockatoo Island. I think most people have probably been to Cockatoo Island. How far is it from Cockatoo?
1: It's very, very close. It's just kind of between Cockatoo and Drummoyne. So really close, much closer to the shore than Cockatoo Island is by eye.
0: Can you get phone reception?
1: Yes.
0: Okay. So it's not quite, it's an improvement on Gilligan's Island.
1: Yes, yes. Not that remote, that's for sure.
0: But there are a lot of abandoned, rundown buildings on this island because it was once used by defence. Is that right?
1: That's right.
0: Can you explain what those buildings were used for and why they've been abandoned?
1: Yeah, so Defence have had the site, and it was originally built and designed by the colonial architect at the time in 1865 for the Navy as a gunpowder store, and then it has various different Defence and Navy uses over that time up until the present day, where it's been a store for various different munitions. At the moment, it's got a lot of their movable heritage items. I haven't been there. They don't let people on them. So it's got a really interesting European history that really tells the story of Defence and the island and some of the colonial history and buildings in Sydney, and more interestingly because it's an island on the harbour.
0: So the buyer, would they have to preserve those old heritage buildings, or would they be able to knock the whole lot down and build some
1: other adaptive reuse projects in Sydney? So Cockatoo is a really good one. The important heritage buildings are retained and conserved, whilst you can still do other development on the site to facilitate the new use, because obviously it's not going to be defence anymore. So you might have, you know, food and beverage or whatever else you would need if it was going to be open to the public, to cater for the public. Okay. So definitely keeping those important heritage buildings, fixing them up, and then looking at

0: these old defence sites were blocked off for good reasons, security and the like. So being able to have the public come, very similar to Cockatoo Island, would be a great thing for Sydney as a whole and tourism as well. You could set up a little island hopping, you know, visitor trail. It would be incredibly unique and very Sydney with the harbour. So there's lots of exciting opportunities for it.
1: In terms of Cockatoo Island, that's not owned privately. That's owned by trust, isn't it?
0: That's correct. Yes, that's not owned privately. That's right.
1: So is it not possible that this island, Spectacle Island, could go the same way as Cockatoo Island and be transferred from the Australian Defence Department into trust?
0: It definitely could, yep. It would just need to have an understanding, or the trust would, you know, need to commit to, from what Defence have said, the buildings are in quite poor condition, and obviously they've got Cockatoo Island. But if we were able to fund what needs to be done and transfer it to the trust, they have their great heritage advocates and owners of assets around the harbour in a lot of places. They've got a lot of harbourfront assets. That would be a great fit if they could make that work.
1: Yeah. Some years ago, Kylie Minogue, she bought an island down in Victoria's Western Port Bay. It was called French Island, from memory.
0: Oh, I did not know that. That's fascinating.
1: She may be a contender.
0: Yes, maybe. That would be great. It would be very private for her.
1: It would be. Well, would it be that private?
0: She'd have plenty of space. I'll set for the ferries, I suppose, going past.
1: But you'd have to have your own boat, wouldn't you?
0: You would have to have your own boat if you were going to have it, yes, as a private island. I think that would be a whole other experience if you were to basically use it as a house. And then it wouldn't be accessible to the public. So, you know, if Kylie wants to call, if she's interested, think about it. But it would be great if it was accessible to the
1: public. Might feel that today she's made media well enough. She might like to leave this story alone. Helen on the text line 0467 922 702 says, I don't think this island, Spectacle Island, should ever be sold. It could be leased, but why do we have to sell it?
0: Yeah, so that's a really good question. I work on lots of redevelopment that is long-term leases, lots of property, including the recent Capella Hotel, the Lands and Education sandstone buildings on Bridge Street in the middle of the city that has just had the relaunch as a new hotel. That's on a long-term lease. Lots and lots of other buildings that we work on are utilised, you know, as a business or private venture, but are on long-term leases, so they're still in public hands, which is an excellent way to manage these things. If it's determined by the community that they want them to retain in public hands for the long term.
1: But ultimately, who will be the decision makers? It'll be the person with the highest price being offered, wouldn't it?
0: Well, not necessarily. I'm not an expert in that space exactly, but the other properties that I've worked on, it's really a government and taking community views into account as to how it will be managed. A lot of the adaptive reuse projects that I work on are, as you say, not freehold, but long-term leases. I do quite a lot of work in Walsh Bay as well on the piers, and they're the same. They're all long-term leases. So it's more of a I guess a government department and political decision based on community feedback, we would hope, about what is the best way to manage it. But, yeah, a long-term lease is common.
1: Someone else is suggesting Dunk Island, owned by the Australian billionaire Annie Cannon-Brookes, the former wife of Mike Cannon-Brookes. She bought she bought Dunk Island a couple of years ago. Maybe she's a contender.
0: We can give her a call and see if she's interested in the second island, yeah.
1: Someone's suggesting maybe Kylie and Albo could have it as their love island. Oh, that's a bit that's a bit unfair, isn't it? Ralph says, my understanding is that when the Royal Australian Navy ships are decommissioned, the important heritage items are removed from the ships and stored on Spectacle Island. Therefore, the Sydney Harbour Foreshore Heritage Trust should take over the management of this island. What do you think about that?
0: Yes, I don't actually know what exactly they have stored on there at the moment, but I do know that is very, very big storage of their heritage collection. Exactly what that entails, I'm not exactly sure. But that collection would be treated independently about, you know, where it should go. Does it belong on the island, or is it just a bit more of a

0: departure. So sometimes you can be lucky on those airlines, but generally on the big airlines, you'll have to pay the full fare as you get close.
1: But not even the full fare. Sometimes it's like three or four times the price of what you could have got that fare for had you purchased 6 months earlier.
0: Well, that's it. There's the full fare. Just say Sydney, Melbourne, the full fare is $800. Just, but nobody ever pays that. They pay 150 or 300 or 400. But if it's on the day of departure or so, they'll pay that full, the full Y, and it's whatever it is, $1,000. Yeah, so it's expensive.
1: So the airline doesn't want to flog off the empty seats they've got?
0: Generally, no. I mean, they can go. Generally, all flights are planned to be full these days. That's the old thing. That's the other thing with yield management. Everything's full, but then there's no shows when people don't arrive and things like that. But it's pretty rare. I was going to say I was on a flight recently and it was sort of half full, but that was regionally. But, I think it's in the – it doesn't really make that much of a difference if they if somebody rocks up just before departure, they'll charge them the full fare.
1: Gosh. Yeah. That doesn't seem right to me. I don't feel like that's what it used to be years ago. I used to feel like it was like the bakery situation, which they would flog off at the end of the day, the baked goods, because they were there for the taking and they just sell them off, flog them off.
0: Yeah, I don't know. I think with, the low-cost carriers, they've got the flexibility to do that. But for the full service airlines like Qantas and Singapore Airlines or whatever, they don't really can do that. But I haven't recently been gone to the airport to try to buy a ticket, so I don't know, maybe they possibly do, but I don't think they do. Mm. But, yeah, the airlines divide the plane up in multiple ways, and it's always cheaper further out. But then, again, the yield management, they'll look at it and go, oh, this flight's kind of half empty and it's a month out. And they'll release some specials on that leg and then, fill up the flight a bit more. But, yeah, the very last seats on the day, full economy, pay through the nose.
1: You do pay through the nose. Thank you. Thank you, Peter. 1-300-222-702. I think we've solved that one. Have we, David?
2: Well, the previous caller knows his stuff, and what I say is more like a general principle about why a company might not wait until the last minute and sell the last-minute tickets off cheaply. And that is simply because of consumer training, because airlines don't want people holding off buying a ticket, thinking that they can get a cheaper price closer to the date. Mm. They would rather see you buy your ticket earlier so they've got guaranteed income.
1: Yeah. No, I get that. I get that. They don't want you to do that. But I don't know. I just don't know a lot about dynamic ticket pricing. I'm not sure that it's fair. Do you think it's a fair system?
2: Well, I mean, it's a commercial decision. And consumers get the short end of the stick, I think. Mm. But, so come on, government, somebody put some laws in place that will fix this and give us cheap tickets.
1: doesn't feel like there's a lot of transparency to how the tickets are priced these days.
2: Oh, not at all. And especially, with all AI models and that, nobody really can guarantee what answer will be thrown up. So as companies rely increasingly on AI, things are getting increasingly less transparent.
1: Mm. Yeah, thank you, David. Finally, in terms of brown paper bags for not just mushrooms, should we be using them for lots of different fruits and veggies? Dan in Paddington. Hi, Dan.
3: Hi, Renee.
1: Would it be better to use your brown paper bag for everything?
3: Well, I've got a slightly questionable shopping habit that some people may think is a bit morally wrong, but I use those certain bags to put all of my fruit and vegetables in when I shop, and I swear they last three times longer.
1: So which certain bags?
3: Well, the shroom bags that you mentioned.
1: The shroom bags. So you're going around using the shroom bags for lots of things, for everything.
3: Yeah, and we were discussing it at work one day and my boss said to me, so you're one of those people, as in the people that use up all the shroom bags.
1: I didn't realise that was an offence. They're free for the taking. Are they not?
3: I don't know. But they last so much longer. And

Callum says, Renee, equal rights at our house. On the jobs front, I prefer the outdoor jobs, but if I'm finished early, I go back in and I help with all of the housework. If the wife's finished early, she comes out and picks up stuff in the garden, packs of firewood. She comes with me to cut the firewood. She loves getting outside, and I like cooking. And if I cook, I usually clean up while she's doing the ironing. Callum, enjoy doing your census this year. I think you'll have a very good relationship building exercise there.

That's it from me for a Monday. I'll be back same time on Tuesday. We farewell our regional New South Wales listeners. Thank you very much for being here today. In Newcastle, a drive is coming up for you after 3 o'clock with Jenny Marchant. Statewide New South Wales is Jess Maguire. And if you're in the Illawarra, it's Stefan Postuma. That's Drive coming up for you. There's 5 minutes of news at 3 o'clock. Of course, I'll be back tomorrow. You have yourself a great afternoon.

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2: And if you're in Sydney, Sarah Gerrithy will be here for the drive show after 3 o'clock news, and she's here right now. Hello, Sarah. Now I've got you there. Hello, Sarah.
3: Hello again.
2: How are you going?
3: I'm good. It's hard to drive that panel. It's like a jumbo jet trying to land sometimes, isn't it? Press the right button. I've been quite overwhelmed in the last week, but I'm starting to get a hang of it. So.
2: And I think I got that timeout completely wrong, to be honest.
3: It happens.
2: You weren't going to tell me, were you?
3: I wasn't. I didn't notice.
2: I think I'm a minute out. But anyhow, there we go. What's coming up after 3 o'clock?
3: Well, look, we'll be hearing from the Environment Minister, Penny Sharp, about exactly how this new asbestos collection scheme is going to work. I don't know if you've done any renovating, but it can be a real pain to get rid of the asbestos. You've got to bundle it up in the right way. You've got to find someone who's going to take it, and then you've got to pay. So just a few questions to her about exactly how to work. How much asbestos can you dispose of during the scheme? Is there going to be any open to rorts, those sorts of things? We've also got Lee Sales coming up to talk about the beautiful Australian Story episode on tonight about Play School.
2: Yeah, I saw that.
3: Absolutely. One of my favourite shows from childhood and still on repeat in my house. I've got two mad Play School fans in my household. So I know all the themes, the old ones, the new ones, across all the presenters.
2: And it's been going for 60 years, Play School?
3: Absolutely. Like, what a absolutely legendary run, and so many just people have come up through that, these actors who've come up and been thrown into this amazing role becoming a Play School host. So we'll be talking to her a little bit about what went into that show. And then the other thing is, I was keen to know, Renee, have you ever thought about who you would have if you were having a really big party or you're getting married or something? What band or singer would you want to play at your event? Because
2: Taylor Swift?
3: Well, would you pick Taylor Swift? But that's why, because Paul McCartney played I Want to Hold Your Hand at Taylor Swift's wedding, right? Mm. Which is a song he hasn't played on stage in public in more than 60 years. So I was like, it's a pretty good get for Tay-Tay, really. So who would you pick to have at your big party, big event? I'm going to give mine away in a little bit of time. But, a little question for our listeners. Who would you get if you were playing a really big party? If you were having a huge party, who would be top of your wish list in terms of
2: who would say no to Taylor Swift's invitation to come and sing at her wedding? I'd like to know.
3: There were so many celebrities there. It was like, you know, probably like shooting fish in a barrel, really. It's like you get the invite, you have to perform. You know, it's a fair trade, I reckon. But she had Stevie Nicks there apparently as well. I would love a bit of Fleetwood Mac.
2: That would be good, wouldn't it? Have we seen any pictures of the wedding dress
3: no.
2: or the nuptials?
3: When is this going to happen? I mean, this is key to, you know,

0: know, Tay-Tay fans everywhere are waiting for pictures of the dress. All I've seen are these blurry AI shots that look like they're paparazzi shots from the reception that are popping up in my Instagram feed, but none of them are real.
1: Mm.
0: So we're wondering if there's got to be a Netflix deal or some sort of deal sewn up with a magazine somewhere. That's
1: who's bigger in the world? I mean, I know probably in Australia people would say Taylor Swift, but across the world, particularly in America, would Travis Kelce be as big, if not bigger, than Taylor?
0: I reckon in America maybe they're on a par, but I reckon outside of America there's no competition.
1: Right.
0: I didn't even know who Travis Kelce was until he was sitting a few rows back from me at the Taylor Swift concert that I went to report on, I should add. I reckon there's no competition when it comes to the global
1: audience.
0: You
1: got a ticket to the Taylor Swift concert to report on?
0: I had to do a review of the Taylor Swift concert. Oh, it was one of the best moments of my journalistic career. I will. I'll be back in a few minutes.
1: Wow. Sarah Gerethy, on Drive for you after 3. I'll catch you tomorrow. It's news time now.
2: Adam Story with ABC News. China appears to be preparing to test a ballistic missile with a dummy warhead in the Pacific Ocean. The ABC has been told Beijing informed governments in the region about the test earlier today. A similar test conducted 2 years ago was criticised by a number of Pacific nations, and Australia raised it with very high-level Chinese officials. The test comes just within hours of Australia signing a landmark defence treaty with Fiji, pledging to aid one another in the event of an armed attack. Tech giant Meta has defended changes to the way it moderates hate content, as it gave evidence at the Royal Commission on Anti-Semitism and Social Cohesion. Meta, which owns Facebook and Instagram, is among a number of companies that have been criticised for how they respond to reports of anti-Semitism and hate speech on their platforms. The company's global director of policy, Ben Good, has told the inquiry that they last year shifted from a model of proactively removing violating content to a more reactive approach of relying on reports from users. He says the changes aim to reduce the risk of over-enforcement.
3: The gold standard, of course, would be to remove every single piece of violating content before anyone ever sees it. But I'll also add that that would also include never over-enforcing against content. That would be perfect enforcement.
2: A Melbourne council says the cricket pitch cover on a sports ground where a player was critically injured on Saturday was designed in accordance with performance standards. Meg Whitfield reports.
4: 27-year-old Epping footballer Nathan Fitzgerald is receiving end-of-life care after sustaining multiple head knocks after going in for a tackle during a local football match in Laylaw on Saturday. It's understood he ultimately landed on the hard cricket pitch in the middle of the ground, which was covered with synthetic turf, as is common at multi-use sporting grounds. His club is calling for an investigation into how cricket pitches are treated at all multi-use ovals. Whittlesea Council says it's deeply saddened by the tragic incident. It says the cover for the cricket pitch is designed specifically in accordance with AFL and Cricket Australia performance standards.
2: A rare humpback whale calf, thought to be one of only a dozen in the southern hemisphere, has been spotted off the northern New South Wales and Queensland coasts. Liz Gwynn reports.
5: Drone footage captured the mostly white calf swimming alongside its mother off the coast of Cabarita Beach on Friday. Then onlookers spotted it about 100 kilometres north at Stradbroke Island the following day. It's thought this is a leucistic whale, which still have some pigment and normal dark eyes, unlike albino whales that are completely white. CSIRO scientist Dr. Eva Plagani says this has a rare genetic mutation.
6: It's possible that maybe Migaloo has fathered this particular calf.
5: The calf and its mother are expected to travel further north to warmer waters off the coast of Harvey Bay.
2: Ukrainian authorities say at least 7 people have been killed and 24 injured in the latest Russian drone and missile strikes on the capital, Kiev. John O'Wakely has the latest.
7: Local officials say the attack of waves of ballistic and cruise missiles, as well as hundreds of drones, has struck 4 residential buildings. They're also warning strikes are still underway. Kiev's mayor says rescue crews have been pulling residents from shattered buildings. Ukraine's president, Volodymyr Zelensky, warned hours earlier of another large-scale Russian attack on the city and urged people to be on alert for any air warning sirens. This attack follows another major assault last week in which Ukrainian authorities say Russian drones and missiles killed at least 30 people in Kiev.
2: Wildfires caused by a heat wave and strong winds have raged in southern Europe, forcing thousands of people in Portugal, Spain, France and Greece to evacuate from their homes. Thousands of people have been moved to safety near the city of Perpignan, and spectators have been banned from the next stage of the Tour de France. In sport, a 10-man England side has held on to beat Mexico 3-2 in their World Cup round of 16 clash in Mexico City. A Jude Bellingham brace and a Harry Kane penalty were enough to send the Three Lions through to the quarterfinals in front of more than 80,000 spectators. England coach Thomas Tuchel has told SBS the team will need some time to recover after such a crucial performance.
8: We need to take this in. This is Azteca, it's Mexico. It's a crazy, crazy game. We left everything out there, every single one of us. So they need to take this in and, now it's full steam ahead.
2: And England's next opponent is Norway, which knocked out Brazil with a 2-1 win in New Jersey. Scattered showers on and east of the Ranges this afternoon. Dry and mostly sunny elsewhere. Cloudy with showers in Sydney. Partly cloudy tomorrow with a high chance of showers 18. Partly cloudy Wednesday with a high chance of showers as well. ABC News, 3:05.
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0: Hello, it is Sarah Gerethy back in the chair for Tom again for another week while he is having a bit of a break. Welcome to Drive. It's a pleasure joining you again from Darug Land in Parramatta Square. I hope you, like me, are trying to put the memory of the Socceroos' excruciating World Cup loss over the weekend behind you. Maybe you're picking up a new team to back in the World Cup. I'm actually tossing up at the moment where my next loyalty should lie. What do you reckon? On the show today, have you ever been renovating a home and come across the dreaded asbestos? Or maybe you've found some under the house left by a previous tenant or the former owner. Getting rid of it is so expensive. We'll be chatting to the Environment Minister, Penny Sharp, about the new scheme that's coming in that makes it free for New South Wales residents to have asbestos picked up and taken away. And a bit later, we'll be looking through the windows.
13: Open wide, come inside. It's Play School.
0: That's right. Lee Sales will be here to talk to us all about the latest Australian Story episode, which is about Australia's beloved children's show, Play School. And that's a show that's definitely on repeat a lot in my house at the moment with two little ones. And did you hear that Paul McCartney dusted off this hit for Taylor Swift's wedding over the weekend? That's right. He last played it on stage with the Beatles more than 60 years ago and never since. Can you believe that? I actually had no idea. I reckon that's quite the coup for Tay-Tay to get him to play that song at her wedding. And she also had Stevie Nicks play too. So anyway, that got me thinking, which band or singer would you get to play at your wedding or your birthday party? I'd love to hear which musical acts would be on your wish list and why. Give me a call on 1300 222 702. That's 1300 222 702, or you can text 0467 922 702. But first, a check of the traffic.
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0: I've got Bronwyn Martin on the line from the Transport Management Centre. Hi, Bronwyn.
14: Hello, Sarah. At Borkham Hills, all the city-bound lanes of the M2 have just reopened. There was a car crash there a little earlier on the approach to Langdon Road. The vehicle involved was actually in the centre median. There are emergency services blocking one of those city-bound lanes. That crash has now been cleared and the heavy traffic easing through there. But there is some fairly heavy traffic through Milperra, and that's because of a crash on Milperra Road near Henry Lawson Drive. So two westbound lanes and one eastbound lane of Milperra Road are closed. closed and the traffic fairly heavy in both directions there. So if you are travelling through there, just follow the directions of emergency services and traffic crews. And at Campbelltown, a car has broken down on the southbound off-ramp from the Hume Motorway to Narella Road. It is in the middle lane right on a bend, so just slow down as you travel through there. Also at Cogra, some traffic lights flashing yellow at the intersection of Rocky Point Road and Jubilee Avenue. Take care if you're heading through there. Quick check of the public transport. No major disruptions at the moment, including to the trains. They're running pretty much to time. You can also keep up to date using a transport app or transportnsw.info. And for the traffic information, head to livetraffic.com.
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0: Now, do you, like many Sydney-siders, live in a home built before 1990 that might contain asbestos? And have you ever done any DIY renovating and actually tried to get rid of the stuff? You know you need to do the right thing and dispose of it properly, but it's not cheap. And you have to go through the whole process of carefully wrapping it up and transporting it to a waste management centre that will accept it. Unfortunately, some people just decide it's all too hard. And we do see asbestos dumped illegally, which is not only dangerous, but it's a really costly problem for councils to have to then come and clean up. Now, though, New South Wales is trying to do something new. It's going to make it free for New South Wales households to have small amounts of asbestos picked up and disposed of. Here now to give us all the details is the Environment Minister, Penny Sharp. Hi, Minister.
11: Hi, Sarah.
0: If you can just begin by giving us a bit of a rundown of this scheme. It's a trial for 2 years. How is it actually going to work in practice?
11: Well, look, we're hoping that it will start next year, but essentially what it will allow households, and it's for households only, where you've had asbestos, you have to have, and you want to dispose of it, you'll be able to get it picked up from your house from a credible provider, which the EPA will provide. And then you know it will be disposed of safely. We want to just make it as easy as possible for people to do the right thing, helping with their health, but also helping the environment too.
0: So it's intended for reasonably small amounts of asbestos. Are there any kind of limits on what amounts will be allowed?
11: Look, we're working through the details of how much would be, but it's really supposed to be for households. There's obviously a very big issue with construction, demolition and asbestos, but there are very strict rules in place. There are licensing and requirements. Part of what we're announcing today is beyond the household, it's also about better tracking and, you know, sort of more compliance work in that end of the industry. But for households where we know that one in three houses built before 1990 have probably got asbestos in them, we want to make it easy for them to dispose of it.
0: So is this kind of meant to be targeted at more your DIY renovator who maybe is, you know, knocking down a bathroom wall or something and has a reasonably small amount to get rid of?
11: Absolutely. Part of this is also about education. People, I think, don't even realise that it's there. They don't know to look for it. Or if they find it, they don't really know how to dispose of it. Sometimes it's ending up in people's bins and in landfill. That's dangerous too. We just want everyone to know that if your house was built before 1990 and you're doing any work, understands that asbestos could be there, but know that you can dispose of it for free if it is.
0: Do you think, is there any concern at all, Minister, that this could lead to people who've previously maybe used a licensed asbestos removalist to, you know, come and collect and dispose of their asbestos to actually try and DIY where they wouldn't have been doing it previously, which obviously could be potentially dangerous if you don't know what you're doing?
11: Look, I really don't think so. I mean, I think that it's really what we're trying to do, and obviously we'll watch it. It's partly while it's a trial in terms of, you know, just seeing what the, you know, how it sort of rolls out in practice. But no, I don't actually think that's a big risk. People are still going to have to get it properly removed. And but what we can guarantee is that someone will pick it up and it'll be disposed of. We do have some challenges where we know that there are some operators who take it away but don't then take it to the right place, and it ends up, you know, dumped along our roadways or in our national parks. That's dangerous and bad for the environment. But no, we just want people to have the confidence that there will be people, it'll get picked up and it will be, you know, disposed of properly, and it won't cost households to do that.
0: One of the reasons that the government is trialling this scheme is to try and reduce the issue of illegal dumping. How big a problem is that at the moment in New South Wales?
11: Look, illegal dumping is a real problem. It's probably one of the issues that gets raised with me by ministers, but by councils and also by local members. We just really, you know, people need to do the right thing. Operators that do the wrong thing need to be targeted. We've been doing a lot of operations and we've put a lot of, we've increased penalties and all of those kind of things to work with councils to try and remove it. But when it comes to asbestos, it's not only just bad for the environment and, you know, an eyesore for the community, it's also just dangerous. We do not want asbestos, particularly that friable, most dangerous stuff, floating around in our parks or you know by the side of our roads.
0: As well as those sort of illegal dumping incidents that we do tend to hear about, are you also concerned about the amount of asbestos that can potentially find its way into like people's regular rubbish bins or their green bins as we

0: We saw, you know, with the asbestos mulch scandal, the idea that perhaps that's getting in there and then contaminating what's supposed to be organic waste.
1: Look, it's a huge problem. I mean, I was with the Asbestos Disease Institute today making the announcement, and they reminded us that over 4,000 people in Australia are still dying every year as a result of legacy asbestos, and particularly that awful disease, mesothelioma. So we need to do everything we can. It just takes one, you know, one fibre to get into someone's lungs, and it can sit there and it can kill you. It's a dangerous legacy contaminant, and we need to do whatever we can with it. So, look, we just are working on so many different ways. The asbestos mulch incidents, you know, that's currently still in court. There's over 100 charges for people who did the wrong thing, and that will play out. We've also bumped up all of the penalties for people doing the wrong thing. It's a constant battle to deal with it, but I think today is a really good first step in trying to make it easier for people. Just we want to make it as easy as possible for people to be able to get rid of what is a, you know, basically a deadly pollutant that's lurking in our houses.
0: I'm getting a few listeners, Minister, just texting in with a couple of questions. One says, hi, Sarah, what about an old asbestos garage and roof? I guess people are keen to know, you know, how much asbestos will they be able to dispose of? And have you got an answer to that yet?
1: Look, it's a really good question. What I might do is actually come back with a bit more detail, but we're announcing we got the funding in the budget. We're hoping to start it next year. I think those questions will be all considered. There's obviously some limits, you know, but I would hope that we can deal with the vast majority of the asbestos that's in people's houses. But I'll get you some more details on that, Sarah, in terms of, you know, whether there's actually any limits yet. I'm not aware of them, but it would have to be within reason.
0: Also putting it to the Brains Trust of 702 listeners, Minister, we did have one caller to 702 Mornings this morning suggesting that this scheme could potentially be open to rorts. They were saying people would just bag up other rubbish from the renovations, other building material that they don't want to have to bother to dispose of, wrap it up as if it's asbestos and then get the collection service to collect it. I mean, do you see that potentially being a problem?
1: Well, you know, I would really hope not. But again, we have to watch, you know, how these things go out. We will have, you know, accredited providers who will do it. I'm sure that they know what asbestos looks like, and if people are trying to rot the system, we'd come onto it pretty quickly. But I just would urge people, you know, this is why we can't have nice things, Sarah, because if people want to rot what is actually a really great program, that will be an issue. We're alert to that. Look, the EPA do a terrific job, and, you know, this is something that we'd keep an eye on, of course. But, yes, urge people to do the right
0: thing.
1: Don't
0: ruin it for everyone else.
1: Don't ruin it. Yeah, don't wreck it for everyone else, please.
0: Absolutely. Minister, just while I've got you, I did also want to take this opportunity to ask you about the Paragon Cafe, that gorgeous heritage-listed Art Deco building in Katoomba. Last week, your government launched legal action to force the owner to carry out urgent repairs after they let it fall into disrepair. It's only the second time that the government's done this. What makes the Paragon so special that the government decided to take this action?
1: Well, for those who know it, it's this beautiful Greek cafe in Katoomba. It's on the State Heritage Register. That means that it should have special protection, and those people that own those items really have a responsibility to look after it. This has come after a long period of work where we've just seen it deteriorate over time. It's much loved in the community, and really within Heritage and Heritage New South Wales, we decided that it was worth pursuing this to try and get some action. I've got some changes to heritage laws coming, hopefully before the end of the year, through the Parliament that will make it easier for us to do this type of action. But, you know, the Paragon is a really important example. We've seen, you know, I've been watching for a long time about seeing its deterioration, the community concern about that. And we hope that we can get a result.
0: I was going to say, there's a lot of beautiful heritage buildings in Sydney, and sadly, this is not an unfamiliar story. A lot of them do fall into rack and ruin. Are you suggesting that the laws that you're going to introduce to Parliament will mean that we'll see more government intervention in cases like this?
1: Well, what I'd hope is that we have more people doing the right thing. But, you know, I think that, you know, our heritage laws, they're great, but they're very old. And the update of them is, you know, trying to do a number of things. But one of it is just to give us sort of more up-to-date compliance methods to try and get people to do the right thing, where we're starting to see sort of demolition by neglect in some of these very beautiful items that we've decided are so important. They're on the State Heritage Register.
0: All right, Minister, thank you so much for your time today. I'm sure we'll be back in touch when you have a few more details of that scheme. I'd love to speak to you then.
1: We'll come back to you. Thanks, Sarah.
0: Thanks for that. That's the Environment Minister, Penny Sharp, there talking about the new asbestos scheme. I am still getting a couple of other questions coming on the text line. Another list

0: listener asks, is the asbestos scheme just pick up so people still need to do the actual removal themselves and be subject to exposure? I think it sounds like the details are still being worked out from what the minister has just said then, but we will be staying across it here on Drive.
1: What's loaded with fun for the whole family? ABC iView.
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4: Filling in for Thomas O'Riti.
0: Now, have you heard that a Sydney company which makes drones here in Australia has an Australian first? It's been approved for a special safety certification by the Civil Aviation Safety Authority. Carbonix makes larger drones which can now expand flying times and distances covered, which basically means they could now be used for a number of surveillance activities, including for shark spotting, but also for monitoring bushfires. The CEO of Carbonix is Dario Valenza, and he's here now to explain. Hi, Dario.
6: Hi, thanks for having me.
0: It's a pleasure. This sounds a bit complicated. So if I buy a drone for me to use, what kind of permission do I need to get before I can use it?
6: So to operate commercially, there basically has to be a level of safety assurance. So if you imagine you buy a drone out of a box that might have been imported or might be sort of mass produced in an electronics factory, it won't have the level of engineering and testing to be able to provide that assurance. So what we've done is basically done our homework in terms of the design, the manufacturing, the quality assurance, even down to the procedures and the training and how we fly and the equipment that we carry to be able to provide assurance that there's a level of reliability there. And so if we're flying over people, it's not going to fall down and hurt someone. And if we're flying over or in shared airspace, we can see and be seen by other aircraft.
0: So your drones have been approved for use, as I understand it, in certain areas. So it means that you can put them up any time in those areas without having to continually go back to the Civil Aviation Safety Authority for permission. How did you get that agreement from CASA?
6: So it was a process of going through the engineering and the procedures and basically showing them how we operate, identifying the risks, showing the mitigations and getting agreement that we comply with certain standards and requirements. It's not so much about the areas as much as being able to go beyond visual line of sight. So if you imagine a typical drone mission that we would do might be an inspection of a pipeline easement or a power line. So these long surveys of critical infrastructure that's spread out over the countryside. And to make that viable and scalable, you really need range. You need to be able to fly for hours at a time, covering hundreds of kilometres without having to sort of land and change batteries every half an hour. And so we're looking to replace and do a better job and a safer job than what's currently done with helicopters. And to be able to do that, you need the range. You need to be able to fly in a way that the pilot doesn't actually see the drone because it's gone over the horizon. It might be 100 kilometres away from the operator. And so you need to be able to communicate it with it reliably. You need to be able to see and be seen, to have situational awareness, and to be able to sort of reliably know how it's going to behave at any one time.
0: Does it also mean you can fly drones for jobs that helicopters can't do? For example, I don't think a helicopter can fly at night. Well, certainly not routinely anyway. Are drones a bit more flexible in terms of when and where they can fly?
6: That's exactly right. So at night, again, we're instrumented. We have what they call ADS-B, which is a transponder that allows us to be seen and tracked and for us to see other aircraft. We have airband radio, we have navigation lights, all the stuff that you'd expect an aircraft to have. And at night it's actually easier because there's less air traffic. And so a lot of the missions that we do, we take advantage of that and fly at night. And for bushfire management and things like that, you can actually also take advantage of flying at night.
0: You mentioned bushfires. How are they particularly helpful in that kind of situation? What sort of things are you doing? When do they go up?
6: So there are a few different missions around bushfires. There's pre-season surveys where you're actually looking at the fuel load and that helps to model where a fire might spread and how it might travel and where to do backburning. So there's a planning element there where large area surveys come in handy. And then during a fire, there will be a real-time reporting, and that's also something particularly we can do at night to keep an eye on the position of a fire front and the movement to inform assets on the ground about how to plan and where to go.
0: Can they? Sorry, I was just going to ask, can they do things like monitor lightning strikes? You know, we hear so often about electrical storms and how they're such a common source of bushfires. I mean, is it possible in the future that a storm will happen in an area prone to bushfires and we'll be flying drones over just to make sure that no spot fires have begun?
6: Absolutely. That's the next application. We've done quite a bit of work with the ANU, the Australian National University's Bushfire Research Centre of Excellence. And they're particularly focused on what they call storm chasing, which is a large area survey flight that you'll do after a lightning storm. And you're looking for hot spots where a lightning might have hit a tree and it hasn't started a fire yet, but it's sort of smouldering and it will eventually develop into a fire. And we can spot it using a thermal camera on the drone, and it will really stand out. And you can even use AI to say, OK, here is a hotspot that we need to address before it becomes a problem.
0: And the other application I was interested in was electrical poles, just sort of going in and checking out electrical infrastructure as well.
6: Yeah, and again, there's a couple of layers to that. There's vegetation encroachment, which is always an issue. So seasonally, you have to prune back trees as they grow closer to the lines, and if they make contact, they can start a fire. So we have to inspect the state of the vegetation and then create a 3D model that can then be used to identify where the vegetation needs to be pruned back. And then after that, we do an audit to make sure the pruning work was done consistently. And then there's also pole top inspections, which is really just monitoring the condition of the assets. That's all currently being done either with helicopters or with boots on the ground. And there's obviously inconvenience, logistical complexity and danger around that. So being able to do, 800 kilometres of power line in one flight with our drone really makes it scalable and safe and gives good, accurate data economically.
0: And just finally, we've obviously heard a lot in the last couple of weeks about drones and their use spotting sharks. Do these drones have the capacity to take that idea and really, develop it and make it much easier for them to be spotting sharks from the sky?
6: I think our drones can provide the scale. So being able to do, for example, in one flight, we could go from Maroubra past all the beaches all the way up to Manly, turn around and come back and do that all day. That gives us the ability to have that persistent presence. And it's more macro. You're looking at the larger picture. You're looking to spot things over the course of the day. And then that information can be relayed to the current network of smaller drones that can then be deployed off the beach for the more close-in stuff.
0: All right, Dario, we'll have to leave it there, but thanks so much for giving us a bit of an idea about how these drones might be being used.
6: Hey, my pleasure. Thank you.
0: That's the CEO of Carbonix, Dario Valenza there.
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4: Filling in for Thomas Ariti.
0: Well, as you've probably heard, the biggest celebrity wedding of the year, if not the decade, took place in New York over the weekend. That's right, pop star Taylor Swift got hitched to her footballer Travis Kelce at Madison Square Garden in front of more celebrities than the Grammys, the Oscars and the Super Bowl combined, it seemed. But there were also some extra special musical guests. Get this, Paul McCartney got up to serenade guests with this song.

That's right. That is I Want to Hold Your Hand by the Beatles. And Sir Paul hasn't played that one on stage since 1964 at the Paramount Theatre in New York. Can you believe it? The other person who played at the wedding, allegedly, was Stevie Nicks from Fleetwood Mac. I'm wondering if she was playing this song.

So I am wondering, if you were having a wedding or a big party, which band or singer would be top of your list to get the party started? Being a girl of the 80s and 90s, I couldn't go past Madonna, which is a bit tragic, I know, but I'm standing by it. And I'm also thinking maybe something with a good, you know, horn section, a bit of brass and drums, maybe like Cat Empire. The Cat Empire would be good. But I would love to hear yours. Give me a call with your pick on 1300 222 702 or text 0467 922 702. Thanks for your suggestions so far. Jim in Narellan Vale says, "Hi Sarah, I would choose a song by Neil Young called One of These Days. Too late for my wedding, but maybe for my funeral." Oh Jim, I hope not. Let's have a little listen to that one though.

that'd be all right, having Neil Young sing at your wedding, right? I know Harvest Moon gets played quite a lot at weddings, but Paul in Marrickville said I would get Bob Dylan to play the wedding song from Planet Waves if he wasn't thinking about other things. Paul in Marrickville, let's have a listen. Hello.

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1: Oh, keep them coming in. The text number is 1300 222 702, or you can text on 0467 922 702. That's 1300 222 702. News headlines in just a moment, but let's check on the traffic.
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3: Traffic.
1: Oh, who have I got there? Jeff Wallace from the Australian Traffic Network. Hi, Jeff.
4: The one and only. Good afternoon, Sarah. Maryland's M4 watching a crash. Cleared itself. It was eastbound underneath the Pitt Street overpass, heading down towards Church Street. Look at the TMC cameras. Traffic is a bit busy both ways on the M4. Mossman, a broken down bus, it's heading up towards Beaches, Spit Road, Owaba Street, and Milpera. Earlier crash affecting both ways. Henry Wilson Drive at Milpera Road. I'm Jeff Wallace from ATN.
1: Thanks, Jeff. And Adam Story's here with the news headlines. Hi, Adam.
5: Hi, Sarah. China appears to be preparing to test a ballistic missile with a dummy warhead in the Pacific Ocean. The ABC has been told Beijing informed governments in the region about the test earlier today, and it comes within hours of Australia signing a landmark defence treaty with Fiji. A content warning on our next story. Court documents have shown a judge granted an urgent order to swab a woman's mouth and nails before she was charged with murdering her child on the state's central coast. Police sources have confirmed to the ABC that cannibalism will form part of an investigation into the death of the four-year-old boy. And authorities are working to identify six metal objects believed to be space debris that have washed up in North Queensland. The debris has forced some beaches to be closed. More news at 4 o'clock.
1: Thanks, Adam. We'll just have a quick check of the weather now. It's currently 14 in the city and 15 in Camden, 15 in Gosford, 6 in Katoomba, 14 in Parramatta, 15 in Penrith and 15 in Cronulla. The rest of the day it'll be cloudy with a very high chance of showers, winds southerly 20 to 30 kilometres an hour, tending southwesterly 15 to 20 kilometres an hour in the late evening. Tomorrow we're looking at a minimum of 12 and a maximum of 18 in the city. Minimum 9, maximum 18 in Penrith, and a partly cloudy day.
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1: Well, what a weekend and what a day today in the FIFA Men's World Cup. Any English fans were on tender hooks as Mexico pushed hard against the 10-man Lions, but England held on to win 3-2. Elsewhere this morning, here's their cry.
7: Well, some of the crowd were on the pitch.
8: And that is the only goal of the World Cup.
1: That's not the right one. Let's try again.

0: That's the Norwegian fans with their Viking rail, led by a triumphant Erik Haaland, who led his team to win over Brazil 2-1. Now, joining me now is 702 Drive's World Cup football aficionado, Dr. Steve Georgiakis from the University of Sydney. Steve, first off, let's have a commiseration after Saturday's loss for the Socceroos. How did you feel?
1: Look, I've been a bit flat. I spent a couple of lonely days by myself. I went out to see some junior rugby union and some Indigenous junior rugby league at Redfern Oval. It was a lonely couple of days, to be very honest with you, but we've got to look to the future.
0: Pull up your bootstraps. Keep marching. It's only another four years.
1: Yeah, look, it was a sad day. You know, everyone's got a comment on this

0: one, and perhaps, you know, I'll give my two cents worth. Tony Popovich really got it wrong there 1 minute before the end of extra time. He really did. Don't think he should have changed our goalkeeper, and there's question marks about the two individuals who missed the penalties, you know. But anyway, it could have been a transformative moment in Australian soccer and Australian sport. You know, who knows what's going to happen in 4 years' time. But it was a missed opportunity, to be very honest with you.
1: Got to be so tough for those two players, though, who missed the penalties in the shootout. I mean, oh, just watching them was just awful, especially that first one. You know, the first one is just the worst.
0: 100%. Anytime you rocket a penalty into the, you know, into the grandstands there, it's not a great start, you know.
1: Absolutely.
0: But anyway.
1: Absolutely. We have to move on. We you know, it's all about the future now, Steve. And England are now facing Norway, who today had the surprise win over five-time World Cup champions Brazil. What did you make of that game?
0: Look, that was basically Erling Haaland 2, Brazil 0. Brazil weren't very impressive, but the Norwegians were, and of course, perhaps the most impressive thing apart from the two goals from Erling Haaland was that very annoying Viking row at the end. And of course, we had the great Haaland who was beating the drum, you know.
1: stirring them up, as yeah. we've just heard. But the USA is playing tomorrow against Belgium. Now, they would have been without one of their star strikers, Follerin Balogun, I'm not sure if that's, I'm pronouncing that right, after he received a red card after the last match. But FIFA has announced that decision will be overturned. How do they explain that?
0: Look, while we saw the very best of the World Cup today, the, you know, as we all noted, the England game against Mexico was perhaps, well, it was easily the best game so far in this World Cup, and perhaps one of the greatest World Cup games of all time. And having watched so many of them, that was just an amazing game. But of course, this is perhaps a little overshadowed by what we've seen, probably the very worst of FIFA. And it now seems that Donald Trump rang up FIFA boss Gianni Infantino and told him to overturn the Follerin Balogun one-match ban, which allows this particular striker now, the USA's best striker, to play against Belgium. Balogun, for those people who don't know, was sent off following a VAR review in the USA versus Bosnia match. Under FIFA rules, and it's very important we understand this, a straight red card automatically triggers a one-match ban. And it can never be appealed and hasn't been appealed. Well, it can't be appealed unless you were President Trump.
1: So. I was going to say, it's pretty extraordinary, isn't it, Steve?
0: It is. And let me just sort of like read what Trump said after, you know, the ban was overturned. He said, thank you, FIFA, for doing what was right and reversing a great injustice. So, you know, tomorrow is going to be another interesting day for FIFA there because Balogun should not be playing against the Belgium national team in this knockout match.
1: Yeah, I have to say that it's pretty controversial, some of the use of the video referee, but in this case you're saying it got it right the first time?
0: Look, it was a controversial red card, but the rules are there and the rules say that if you get a one-match ban, it can't be appealed, it can't be overturned, it never has been overturned in a World Cup. And this is going to be a real problem for FIFA. They've had an amazing World Cup so far. Great goals, great games, no real problems to speak about. And then we have the intervention here of President Trump in a World Cup. It's a real problem for them, of course.
1: And it was also so blatant. It wasn't like something that happened behind the scenes. You know, you've got Trump tweeting about it or putting it on Truth Social, sort of crowing about his intervention. So that makes a world of pain for FIFA, right?
0: Well, FIFA's been accused of corruption in recent years, and there's a lot of anti-FIFA feeling out there. And, of course, this just reinforces what they say. And they say that FIFA's a very, very corrupt organisation. And I support a lot of things that FIFA do, especially in the third world and the way that they promote fair play and the promotion of sport around the world. But I'm puzzled by this one. I don't understand it at all.
1: What about some of the calls in the England match today? There was a few Poms in our office, Steve, who were crying out and screaming at the screen when they had those video interventions
0: Well, I've got a good friend of mine, Wade, here. He's English, and all he's saying is, it's coming home, it's coming home.
1: Well, that's right. It doesn't matter in the end as long as they got the result that they wanted, right?
0: Look, you know, to our English friends, there was no choke today. There was no hand of God. This was a win based on real sheer determination and some excellent goal scoring there. Jude Bellingham scored two amazing goals. The great Harry Kane, the fearless leader, he scored a goal. They took their chances. And ultimately, you felt sorry for the Mexicans. They were a great team. They played marvellous soccer. And my favourite Mexican player in the world, Hugo Sanchez, was in the crowd. But ultimately, they played at their home ground. They had the home team support. I think they got the majority of the refereeing decisions as well. They played their matches at the Azteca. They had acclimatised. But the English won. And for people that don't know, in 1986, when we had the first globalised World Cup, the first time that the World Cup went around the world, the thing that epitomised this World Cup was England's defeat to Argentina, which was marked by Diego Maradona's infamous hand of God. So this game, to all our English friends, and they're out there celebrating, I don't think they still believe it. This was 40 years in the making.
1: Sweet revenge. A recovery of sorts, Steve. Now, we should move on. The other match first thing tomorrow morning is Portugal and Spain. Who's stronger there?
0: Look, I think the Spanish will be too good. As I noted previously, they got off to a slow start. There's an extra game this year if you want to win the World Cup, so you don't want to peak too early, and they're really starting to peak. This could be the end of the great Ronaldo's Portuguese career. Of course, tomorrow it's Belgium, not against the USA, but against Donald Trump's USA. So we're all going to be watching that game. I think with or without Balogun there, the US is going to be far too strong for the Belgian national team.
1: They're definitely looking pretty good. Now, I have to just ask you, Steve, before I let you go, what did you eat over the weekend? Because we've got Adam Lior coming up on the show. He's got a new series about World Cup and cities and food. So I'm looking to give him some of your, you know, inspiration, your thoughts. What was your World Cup themed meals?
0: Well, yesterday we had a beautiful French meal, of course, and I've been told that my mother-in-law's making a beautiful English roast tonight. Ooh. You know,
1: is it going to be crackling? Give me a little bit more. I want a bit more of an image there.
0: No, I'm being very sarcastic. I was sort of like, and this is not a joke here. I was thinking about, oh, maybe it'd be great if the Mexicans could win, so we could have another vegetarian nachos. But it's not the case.
1: You have to find yourself some vegetarian English food, but I don't think those two things really go that well together, do they?
0: Well, I'm thinking about hot dogs tomorrow, you know, the US.
1: Why not? US, yeah, bit of mustard. Absolutely. All right. Well, Steve, thanks. Enjoy that. We'll be checking in with you again after those games.
0: Good day. Thank you. Bye.
1: That's Dr. Steve Georgakis there, sports history expert at the University of Sydney, who's been joining us every day on Drive as our World Cup soccer aficionado.
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1: Now, when I ask you to picture a vintage car, your mind's probably going to go to some of the classics, like a Ford Falcon or a Holden Monaro or maybe a Valiant. But it might shock you to learn that the likes of the Nissan Pulsar and some of the original Toyota RAV4s have joined the ranks of the Chrysler Charger and are now considered classic cars. In fact, any car more than 30 years old in Australia can be eligible to be registered as a classic vehicle in New South Wales. In some states, it's actually even less. It's only 25. So you don't even have to make the 30-year mark and you've got yourself a vintage car, which is pretty sweet. Don't you think it's a bit odd, though, that you can go to a vintage car show and see a Hyundai XL? like next to an original Volkswagen Beetle. It just seems very strange to me. We want to know what car you had in the 90s that's now vintage. How does that make you feel? Does it make you feel old to know that your first car is now considered in the same ranks as a Chevy Corvette, as a vintage car? Give me a call and tell me what you had on 1300 222 702. That's 1300 222 702. Or you can text on 0467 922 702. Now, David Dyer is the founder of the Modern Classic Car Foundation. He joins me now. Hi, David.
4: Hello, Sarah.
1: Firstly, what did you drive in the 1990s?
4: Oh, in the 1990s, an old Jag of some description, but it would have been a 70s Jag then, and it was an old car then.
1: Vintage even then, David. That's no fun. Well, it is fun, depending on which way you look at it. My first car was a Nissan Skyline. So I'm thinking, like, it had the spoiler at the back. It was very 90s. How vintage are we talking with that? Would that make the cut today?
4: It certainly would, yeah.
1: Wow. I had a nickname, of course, but I can't quite remember what it was. But I did used to hoon around that with the P plates on the back, feeling pretty cool. I feel like, though, we've got a collective image of what a vintage car's like, you know, the look, the style. I just don't know that cars made in the early 90s or the noughties even, like, fit into that mold. Like, a Nissan Skyline doesn't seem to really sit there, does it?
4: No, it doesn't, but I guess it is what is old to you and to me are completely different things. My classic car is something with chrome bumper bars.
1: It's got to have the real metal, that's right, not the plastic stuff that crumples, right?
4: Yes.
1: So you work with a lot of younger people at the foundation. Do you reckon there's a cultural divide over what's considered vintage or classic? Like, if I was talking to a younger than me person, let's not, you know, put it too bluntly, but if somebody's maybe in their 20s or their early 30s and I'm talking to them about a Nissan Skyline, would they think that's vintage, or do you think it's pretty universal how people understand these things?
4: Yeah, I think it's pretty universal. We're sort of seeing the word retro come more into it now. So a retro car would be, you know, that 90s, 80s, 90s and maybe early 2000s vehicle.
1: It's a funny one though, isn't it? It's sort of like, I feel like, is it going to take another 10, 20 years before people are looking back, or is it just maybe that, like, cars in the 90s weren't that good? They're not that classic. You know, they might be retro, as you say, but they're not good enough to put up on the same pedestal as maybe a Jag or a, you know, an MG or a Holden FJ. Like, is that what it is, that the 90s and noughties cars are just less memorable?
4: I don't think so. I think it will just come with time. Yeah, I mean, look, everything looks better with age, and they haven't got that age to them yet.
1: Absolutely.
4: And they were a bit bland.
1: They were, right? I'm not imagining that.
4: Yeah, no.
1: So what would be your pick? Do you have one that you think is a 90s car that's worthy of the title of a classic, not just a bit retro?
4: I mean, look, I guess the obvious one is the MX-5, because there was so many of them made, and it is a sort of that classic little sports car. But, yeah, I guess the performance one would definitely be the Nissan Skyline, the GTR.
1: So my car makes a list. It's pretty good. I don't know. I don't think mine had all the bells and whistles, but it was I felt sporty in it, so that's good to know. with the one that you do think was a classic, though, like, are they the little convertibles? Or what were they? Just remind me what they looked like.
4: Quite a small, small engine, two-door convertible. And it continues on today.
1: And so this is something that we see periodically. You know, they update the guidelines for what's considered a vintage or classic car. You get the special registration. So it's just sort of like we just age out of it, don't we, really, in terms of where we're stuck in. We might be stuck in an era where only a car made before the 70s is vintage, and then the next generation might think totally differently. So eventually, I guess, even cars that we're driving today might be a classic. Is there anyone that's on the road now, a recent new car, that you think might be a classic in 20 years' time?
4: They are already in some places are early EVs from the early 2000s.
1: Ah, that's a good call.
4: You know, the early Teslas. There was a couple of American cars, a Chevy Volt, I think it was called, which are collector's cars now.
1: What about, just before I let you go, what's your favourite vintage car? You can be real vintage about it, or it can be anything from 1996 as well if you need.
4: Oh, look, I can't go past a Mini.
1: Can't go past a Mini, yeah?
4: My first car, every time I sit in one, it puts a smile on my face. Yes.
1: I've got a couple of suggestions coming in, David. I'll read them to you. Give me your opinion about what you reckon. One listener has texted in to say the mighty gorgeous Civic EG. That's David's suggestion. Civic EG. I don't know. I'm not familiar with that one.
4: Honda Civic, yeah.
1: Oh, the Honda Civic. Oh, yeah. Yes. Okay. Now I'm with you.
4: EG just being the designation for it. Fantastic little thing. Yes, and has a cult following already.
1: They were little hatchbacks that we used to ride around in. I do remember a few of my friends had those. Now that I'm jogging my memory a bit. The Renault 5TS. In Europe, they now have a young timer concept, which is 20 years and older. A great way to keep them alive. That's from Floor in Paddington there. You familiar with that one, the Renault 5?
4: Yes, and like most French cars, I guess, they're a love them or hate them sort of thing.
1: Most French cars, most French football teams, it's a love them or hate them relationship either way, right? What about this one, the 1988, Hilux two-wheel drive, next service due at 446,000 kilometres and everyday use. Now, that sounds like classic in a different sense, one that's just going to last forever.
4: Absolutely fantastic thing. And the weirdest thing when we set this foundation up to teach young people to work on old cars, we're inundated with old four-wheel drives.
1: Ah, okay. I mean, they can go and go. Some of them, I've got cousins who took an old one all the way to Cape York, and it was incredible how many kilometres that had on it. I mean, how tricky is it to work on those cars when they've seen such rough roads, you know?
4: They're great. They're good. There is one of the advantages of old cars is they weren't built to last because they didn't think they'd be still on the road, but they are well made and very rugged. And a Hilux is pretty indestructible thing. And in America at the moment, the flavour of the month.
1: Absolutely. Well, David, thanks so much for your time. I'm sure that your students will have plenty to learn on to try and fix up some of these new cars, which maybe aren't built to last quite as much as some of the ones they've got the skills for now. But appreciate your time.
4: Cheers.
1: Thanks, David. That's David Dyer, who is the founder of the Modern Classic Car Foundation. And just one more on the text line as well. A great uncle left me a Morris Major in the 80s. Low kilometres. I wish I had it now. Wow. That's definitely one that should have been a keeper. But lots of feedback on what your classic car is there. Thanks for your suggestions on who you'd love to play at your wedding. Paul McCartney played I Want to Hold Your Hand at Taylor Swift's wedding over the weekend. That's not it, though, is it? Let's see if we can cue that one up again. Hang on. We've lost it. All right. Well, we'll have to just take my word for that. But coincidentally, July 6 is today's date, is the day that Paul McCartney and John Lennon first met in 1957. That's 69 years ago. Can you believe that? Now, we've got a few texts coming in about people's dream wedding singers or artists. Chris says, James Morrison, because he's lovely and he's local. And you know it's always best to buy locally. Well, I mean, that is true. I'm going to play you a little bit of James Morrison now. Let's have a little listen. Pretty juicy and beautiful trumpet, isn't it? Now, Simon says, for sure, it has to be Angus and Julia Stone, the wedding song. Oh, that's a nice one, Simon.

Beautiful romantic song there from Angus and Julia Stone. Bruce says, hi, my favourite wedding song would be Don't Stop Me Now by Queen.

0: Hopefully the bride doesn't stop when you play that song at your wedding, Bruce. Thanks for that one. Keep them coming on 1300 222 702 or 0467 922 702.
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0: Now, we all know the music.

0: is Play School, of course, and tonight's Australian Story is showcasing 60 years of the iconic children's show. Host Lee Sales joins me now. Wow, 60 years, Lee. Did you learn anything new about the show you didn't know before?
1: Oh, Sarah, it's the biggest

0: It's the biggest walk down nostalgia lane you've ever taken, because for someone of my age, so I'm 53, so not only does it cover my own childhood and the presenters that I used to watch, it also includes the ones that my children watch.
1: I know, it's like that, isn't it? I've got a couple of kids too, and we actually had trouble picking which Play School theme we were going to play. That's not the current one that we just heard there. It's one sort of probably that was playing more in my childhood. I felt the nostalgia was too strong, so I wanted to give it.
0: You must be younger than me, because that sounded contemporary to my ears.
1: Maybe I didn't go back far enough in the archives, actually. I probably wasn't being very accurate about that, carbon dating myself. But so Lee, have you got lots of the presenters involved in the show?
0: Yeah, and people will recognise, you know, there's some of the older presenters, like I don't know if anyone remembers Don, who was one of the people when I was a kid. And then there's people, more recent ones like Justine Clark and Eddie Perfect and Reese Muldoon from a while back. And then, of course, there's just the archive where you see all of the ones that you'd almost kind of, some of them I'd forgotten were on Play School. I'd forgotten that Noni Hazelhurst was on Play School.
1: Oh, she was my favourite. She and Benita and John, they were my
0: favourite. Benita and John were my favourites.
1: Rest in peace, John. What a legend he was, hey?
0: Absolutely. But there's been a lot of, you know, people, a lot of actors. It's considered a great gig for actors and quite a challenging gig. And so a lot of great actors have gone through there.
1: Absolutely. It's been a real training ground for them, hasn't it? And I know each kid has their, you know, their favourite. My children are always, you know, very excited if they cross paths with any of them in the foyer. It's like they've seen a rock star, you know?
0: Oh, absolutely. One of the most adorable things that ever happened to me was I had my son, who was about 4 at the time, in at work with me, and we went into makeup and Jimmy Giggle happened to be in there. And my son just looked at him and I said, "Do you know who that is?" And he went, "Jimmy Giggle." And Jimmy said, "Hi." And my son said to him, "How did you get out of the TV?" And then Jimmy, quick as a flash, without skipping a beat, said to him, "The same way your mum did."
1: I love it. You're on a par with a Play School presenter. I'm impressed, Lee Sales. I'm impressed. I think it's going to be a really beautiful show. I'm sure all of those.
0: It is. It's gorgeous. People, it's really gorgeous.
1: Yeah, and the people involved would have so many great stories about what happens when you're working in children's television, I'm sure.
0: Oh, absolutely. And it's such a feat of, you know, improvisation. And they've talked about too how the show has had to evolve over the years, because you've got to kind of move with the times, otherwise it starts to seem dated. And so they've put a lot of energy and a lot of effort into trying to keep it relevant for every generation.
1: Absolutely. You can tell that if you're a parent at home watching with your child, I reckon, as well. Now, just while I've got you, I wanted to ask you, I saw on the weekend that you had seen Doubt, the play at the Sydney Theatre Company. I just wanted to have a chat with you because I'm a massive Pamela Rabe fan. Like, I just love her.
0: Pamela Rabe, oh my God. Look, I know it's expensive to go out at the theatre, to the theatre, and it particularly is at the moment, but I just wish everyone could have one opportunity in their life to see Pamela Rabe on stage. She is the most compelling presence. And Doubt is I'd never seen it before. I think I've seen the film that had Philip Seymour Hoffman in it and I think Meryl Streep. And it's so brilliantly written. It's so tense. It's mysterious. You're sitting on the edge of your seat the entire time, and Pamela Rabe just is such a commanding person. You can't take your eyes off her when she's on stage. It was so good.
1: I remember I was a subscriber many years ago when they had the Actors Company, which she was in. So we'd see her in like play after play. She played Richard III in War of the Roses. It was just incredible. She's just a phenomenal person to see on stage. And some people may never have heard of, but if you can, she's great to see anything with Pamela Rabe in it.
0: Some people might know her from TV. She was in Wentworth, the kind of reboot of Prisoner. She was the freak. She was Joan Ferguson in Wentworth, and she was just utterly superb in that too. She's a really, really brilliant person.
1: Absolutely. And just lastly, before I let you go, Lee, on the show today we've been talking about who you would want to perform at a major event in your life. I don't know if you've got any big birthday. Well, you said, you know, maybe not a big birthday coming up yet, but if you were to have a huge party, who would you choose?
0: Look, I feel like I can't say McCartney because that just seems, you know, a bit, we all know Taylor Swift picks McCartney. I've given this question more thought than I needed to today, ruling things in and out, and I've made a very considered choice. I think I would go, because I'd want a great party atmosphere and a lot of bangers and a lot of singing along, Kylie Minogue.
1: Kylie, I tossed up on Kylie too. You want someone that's going to get the dance floor happening, right?
0: Kylie would give you the greatest party of your life. It would be absolutely superb. And so, yeah, I'd definitely, no, I had, there was daylight second. I'm absolutely having Kylie.
1: Lee Sales, you've got more clear opinions about Kylie Minogue than the Prime Minister Anthony Albanese today. Thanks for joining us.
0: See ya.
1: Now coming

0: up after four. If you're flying anywhere these school holidays, could your flight be disrupted by sick air traffic controllers? That's coming up after the news at 4 o'clock. Oh, and also the day in finance with Ian Verinder. In the meantime, I'm also going to be taking your text messages on your favourite song to play at your wedding or party. But just before I do that, I'm going to read one on Play School before the news. This is from Tamara, who says, I still run into Benita.
1: Story with ABC News. Chinese state media is reporting China has conducted a ballistic missile test in the Pacific. The federal government was informed earlier today of China's plans for the long-range missile test, along with other nations in the region. Chinese state media outlet Xinhua is reporting the missile was launched from a submarine and carried a dummy warhead. Acting Prime Minister Richard Miles says Australia is concerned by the test.
2: We were informed by China today of its intention to do this test. This is a long-range missile test, and we are very concerned about any actions which undermine the stability, the peace and security of the Pacific.
1: And the test came just hours after Australia and Fiji signed a new security pact, elevating the military alliance between the two countries to the same level as Australia's alliances with the United States, New Zealand and Papua New Guinea. The Oceans of Peace Alliance includes mutual defence obligations that would require either country to respond if the other comes under military attack. The Prime Minister, Anthony Albanese, was in Fiji and says the two countries now share the deepest of relationships.
3: The significance of this agreement cannot be underestimated for what it means for our two great nations. And we are both stronger because of it. There's no higher obligation than to come to each other's aid at a time of need.
1: A content warning on our next story. The state government has ordered an independent review into the Child Protection Authority's handling of a case following the death of a four-year-old boy whose mother has been charged with murder. Police sources have confirmed to the ABC that cannibalism will form part of the investigation into the death of the child on the Central Coast. Families and Communities Minister Kate Washington has described it as horrific and says previous interactions between child protection officers and the family will be closely scrutinised. She says the review will examine why the child was living with the mother, whether the department's decisions and actions were appropriate, and if more could have been done to protect the child.
4: What I can say today is this. If there are lessons to be learned or failures to be identified, they will be. If changes need to be made to better protect children, they will be made.
1: Australian video streaming platform Kik has faced questions at the Royal Commission on Anti-Semitism and Social Cohesion over how it moderates its content. Kik is a live streaming service headquartered in Melbourne, similar to Twitch, which has significantly grown in popularity since its creation in 2024. Tiet Unes, the general counsel for EasyGo Group, which owns Kik, has told the commission the day-to-day moderation of content is outsourced to a company in Serbia. But he says the platform takes a proactive approach to taking down any harmful content as soon as it emerges on a live stream.
5: And I'll probably add to that as well that, to my knowledge, Kik has not received any form of report or notice in relation to anti-Semitism from the eSafety Commissioner. And to my knowledge as well, I think the measures and processes that we have in place go above and beyond any other social media platforms.
1: The Victorian opposition says it has referred the Premier to the state's anti-corruption watchdog over an allegation of corruption on government construction sites. The Age newspaper last week reported that Jacinta Allen's ministerial office pressured a construction company to do a deal with the CFMEU over its preferred labour hire firm in 2022, costing taxpayers an extra $2 million. The Victorian Shadow Attorney General, James Newbury, says the allegation should be investigated.
6: The coalition has referred the Premier and her behaviour to the chief integrity agency in Victoria. IBAC has the power to look at what the Premier and her office may have done.
1: A funeral procession has begun in Tehran for Iran's late supreme leader Ayatollah Al-Khamenei, who was killed in an airstrike at the start of the war launched by Israel and the United States earlier this year. The Ayatollah's flag-draped coffin and those of relatives killed in the strike moved slowly through the crowds of mourners on a truck decorated on the sides to resemble the ornamental grafting that surrounds the shrine of an imam. England is through to the quarterfinals of the World Cup with a 3-2 victory over Mexico in Mexico City. England's next opponent is Norway, which knocked out Brazil with a 2-1 win. Scattered showers on and east of the Ranges this afternoon. It'll be dry and mostly sunny elsewhere. A cloudy afternoon in Sydney with showers. Partly cloudy tomorrow with a high chance of showers and a top of 18. And then partly cloudy on Wednesday with a high chance of showers, also a top of 18. That's the latest ABC News at 4:05.
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7: 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Sydney.
0: Happy Monday. I hope you're keeping warm on this cold winter's day. It's looking a bit wet outside my window. I can see a few shiny footpaths, maybe even an umbrella going up out there. Now, you might be working in an office at the moment where lots of people have been struck down by some winter lurgy. I know there's plenty of them doing the rounds at the moment. But what if you're doing a critical job and there's simply no one else to call in? Now, that's the situation at Sydney Airport recently, where flights were delayed yesterday because a handful of air traffic controllers called in sick. Airlines say they're fed up, so we'll be talking to them shortly about what they think needs to be done. And sadly, we won't be hearing this song again anytime soon, but I can't resist playing it just one more time for you because it's such a banger. That's right. The Socceroos are out of the World Cup after that excruciating penalty shootout in the early hours of Saturday. We'll be talking to Matt Carmichael about who I should be backing in the Cup now, as well as the rest of the massive weekend that's just been in sport. And we'll also be heading to Canberra to see what Mark Keddie reckons about Albo's response to this awkward question on a newly released podcast.
11: Shag, marry, date. Kylie Minogue, Nicole Kidman or Rhonda Birchmore?
12: I've just got married. I'm only 6 months in. Kylie, clearly.
11: You'd marry Kylie and Shagger and Data?
12: All of the above.
0: There's been quite the reaction to this in Canberra today, but what do you reckon? Is it totally tone deaf or is it all just a bit of a storm in a teacup? I'd love to hear what you think. Give me a call on 1300 222 702. That's 1300 222 702. Or you can text 0467 922 702. But first, a check of the traffic.
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0: Bronwyn Martin is here from the Transport Management Centre. How are the roads looking, Bronwyn?
13: Well, Sarah, some of the roads looking fairly wet at the moment, so do slow down and take some extra care through Merrylands. Eastbound traffic on the M4 all back to normal. There was a car crash near Burnett Street, but that's all been cleared. Bit of slow westbound traffic on the M2 through North Rocks and busy westbound on the M5 through Milperra and Moorbank. At Mossman, all the northbound lanes of Spit Road have just reopened. There was a broken down bus blocking one of those lanes on the approach to Awaba Road. That bus has now moved off, so everything back to normal through there. And a quick check of the public transport. There are no major disruptions to services at the moment, including the trains, but you can check the latest using a transport app or transportnsw.info, and the traffic information is at livetraffic.com.
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0: Now, if you're going away these school holidays, are you planning on catching a flight? Well, there might be a few disruptions. Yesterday morning at Sydney Airport, there were flight delays of up to an hour. Let me know if this was you or maybe someone in your family was left waiting around. 1300 222 702 is the number to call. The reason for the delays was due to a lack of staffing at the air traffic control tower, as workers reportedly called in sick at the last minute. Now, this isn't the first time that flights have been delayed for this reason. You might remember this issue cropped up earlier this year, actually. We did reach out to Air Services Australia, who were unable to come on Drive, but they did let us know the following. They say, on Sunday morning, Air Services implemented spacing intervals to safely manage aircraft flying in and out of Sydney after a number of controllers took short-term unplanned leave and that they're continuing to recruit and train additional controllers to improve roster depth and have put resilience measures in place that make it easier to call on additional staff when needed. Their statement to Drive continued to say, "Our controllers are dedicated safety professionals and we thank them for their hard work in managing Australia's air traffic network to ensure travellers get

0: to their destination safely during the school holidays. They also say they're holding regular meetings with industry throughout the holiday period to share information and align resourcing with planned traffic volumes. So what sort of impact is this unplanned leave actually having? And also, what's the solution? We wanted to know, so we decided we'd speak to Professor Graham Samuel, who is the chairman of industry groups Airline for Australia and New Zealand, and he's with you now on Drive. Hi, Graham. Thanks for joining us.
1: Good to be talking to you, Sarah.
0: Can you explain the issue first? Who exactly is calling in sick and what kind of roles are these people playing?
1: Well, look, I think the problem is one at management level with air services. So they know they are vital to be able to ensure that airlines can take off and can land at the airport. They know that there are going to be certain times of the year when they are more than vital, they are absolutely essential. And that's going to be around school holidays and the like. Now, the one you mentioned before, which is the last very big one, was during the school holidays in January and December around the Christmas period. And it was just extraordinary. 50 flights were cancelled. I actually happened to be in Sydney the day that it occurred. And the Qantas captain came out to the waiting area and he said, look, I'm terribly sorry. He said, this is beyond our control. But would you please all board the aircraft now? You may be sitting there for up to 3 hours in the aircraft because it's the only way I can guarantee that when Air Services ultimately finds a slot where we can take off, I can immediately back out of the air bridge and get onto the runway and we can take off. So we sat there for 2.5 hours in the aircraft. Now, yeah, this is unforgivable. Management know that, well, they ought to have known that school holidays started yesterday. And they ought to have been able to cater for the possibility that some of the air traffic controllers might take unplanned leave, might take sick leave, whatever it is. But they ought to have had enough people in reserve to be able to step up and to do it. Instead, what happens, and it's happened over and over and over again over the years, is that they find themselves caught short. They say, well, that's bad luck. I'm terribly sorry about that. We will keep on informing the airlines about what's happening. But in the meantime, sorry, guys, your flights are either going to be cancelled or will be delayed by an hour, whatever might happen. Now, remember this, Sarah, there are two consequences of doing this. It's not just Sydney Airport where the flight's delayed, because the flight that takes off from Sydney and goes to Melbourne lands an hour late. And so all those that were going to board the flight from Melbourne to Adelaide in the same aircraft are delayed by an hour. Then it happens from Adelaide to Perth and it keeps on floating right through the system. So it has a massive impact. The other one, which was extraordinary, was when you have flights being cancelled, as occurred in January, the next day airlines had to fly empty aircraft up to Sydney to be able to pick up the passengers that have been left stranded by their cancelled flights the day before. Now, this costs a fortune. You know, you can imagine sort of the fuel that's being used to take an empty aircraft up there, and ultimately they all get passed on to consumers. So inconvenience for consumers, costs for consumers. What's the repercussions for Air Services and for their senior management? Well, absolutely nothing. Back in January, I called on heads to roll. I haven't seen any yet rolling. They're all just sort of nodding sagely and saying, you know, well, we're very sorry about this, but we'll sort it out, you know. And I see even the union today has got very annoyed about the whole thing.
0: You're saying that the airlines are bearing the cost, you know, things like having to return empty planes, obviously the domino effect that it has on the schedule, and also I guess just the cost that people end up paying with their travel plans thrown into disarray as well, Graham.
1: Isn't it interesting, Sarah? So you talked then about travel plans and you talked about people planning their holidays. See, people can plan ahead when they know that school is going on holiday on a Friday. We'll plan a holiday to start on a Monday. But the people that provide the service to ensure that the flights can take off and can land can't plan that far ahead. And so everyone gets caught. Now, there's something fundamentally wrong at senior levels of Air Services Australia, and it's no use constantly giving, as they do, the excuse, well, we're hiring 95 people a year, but it takes 18 months to train them. This has been going on for so long, it doesn't matter. And it is just extraordinary. Now, I might say, to add insult to injury, Air Services got an application before the ACCC at the moment for a 12 to 14% increase in the charges they impose.

0: those on the airlines for the services that they're not providing.
1: So, Graeme, can I just ask you, though, just going back to that, in terms of what Air Services is saying, I mean, you've got to acknowledge that it is difficult. These are highly specialised jobs and they can't... It is tricky, isn't it, to train enough people that there are extras available for times like school holidays, but not to have so many that you can't keep them on the payroll and you can't keep them employed the rest of the year.
0: But that's what management is hired to do and paid an awful lot of money to do it, I might say, as well. You know, management is there to say, we have to provide an essential service. So what we will do is we will cater for that, not suddenly on the 10th of July 2026 or whatever it might be, but we'll cater for that by working these things through a year ahead, 2 years ahead, 3 years ahead, so that we know exactly what we've got to do. But to be constantly saying, well, we're hiring 95 people this year and we're going to train them, it'll take 18 months to train them, what that's saying is to those that are prone to using flights, particularly for the holiday period, because ironically this has occurred through school holiday period, it's saying to them, you ought to think twice about whether or not you plan your holidays based on flights being available, because it's just as likely with the performance of Air Services that that's not going to happen.
1: What do you think the solution is then, Graeme? I mean, training more people, you know, is it fining people who don't turn up? Like, how do you think that this needs to be solved by Air Services Australia?
0: It's planning beyond 2 months ahead. It's planning 2 years ahead and then implementing those plans. But Air Services have known about this for years now. This has been happening for so long, it doesn't matter. And they know the problem they've got at Sydney Airport. So you don't run it on a very, very finely tuned manning of the control towers. What you say is this is, there is a real possibility because we've, in 6 months, we've experienced this at Sydney Airport. There's a real possibility that controllers won't turn up. They'll either say they're sick or there's a possibility that they will take leave. And if that's the circumstance, what we better have is in place proper emergency procedures to be able to bring people in. They couldn't do it in January. They couldn't do it yesterday. And who suffers? The passengers.
1: Okay. Thanks for your time, Graeme. I appreciate you coming on the show.
0: Thanks, Sarah.
1: That's Professor Graeme Samuel there, the Chairman of Airlines for Australia and New Zealand. We did invite Air Services Australia on to Drive, but they were not available. They did say in a statement to 702 Drive, though, that they'd be holding regular meetings with industry through the holiday period to share information.
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2: Filling in for Thomas Ariti.
1: Now, a site in Sydney's south where hundreds of trees were illegally cleared to make way for a $10 million mansion has been secretly sold. You might remember this story. A developer was fined for clearing the trees to build the house, but the housing plan was rejected, and then the council said that despite the sale, he still was responsible for restoring the land. But Barden Ridge locals are now concerned that the trees just aren't going to be replanted. ABC reporter Ethan Ricks has been following the story and he joins me now. Hi, Ethan.
4: Hey, Sarah.
1: Can you just take us back a bit? Remind us about where this whole saga began.
4: Yeah, it's a bit convoluted, but I will do my best. It actually dates all the way back to 2020, and that's when Amir Bubara admits that he illegally cut down hundreds of native trees at his property in Barden Ridge, 7.4-hectare site sitting right along the Warrnoor River. And it was when council inspected the site after multiple complaints from residents nearby who were being affected by the land clearing because so much soil and so much of the land was starting to spill down because of rainfall after all the trees were cut down. That's when they found out about it. They took him to court. It was in court for almost 2 years, and the council decided instead of prosecuting charges that would have warranted a fine of up to $5 million, they decided to somewhat settle outside of court with the Department of Planning and the company who carried out the clearing, which is the owner of the site, Amir Bubara, and his company, and that resulted in a $70,000 fine. And he also had to replant basically the land to the condition it was in before the clearing took place. And an assessment, a vegetation assessment, estimated that was around 38,000 plants that he would need to replant. And amongst that, that's 600 native trees he would need to replant as well. And that's all because he decided to clear it without any approval.
1: And you could see those. I remember the story that you did for ABC's website had those incredible pictures just showing the difference before and after, didn't it, Ethan?
4: Yeah, it's quite obvious.

0: And I think that's why a lot of residents have really, you know, gotten so angry about this, why it's taken so long and why the punishment in their eyes is so small, considering that it's still ongoing, because this story never seems to end. And like you said, it's back now. It's been rejected, this new development application, the $10 million one, but he's now sold the land, and there's a lot of questions that residents are asking what that kind of means now.
1: When did you learn the land had been sold?
0: It was just, it wasn't, you know, publicised. It wasn't published on your kind of realestate.com or your domain. It was just through frequent title searches. And then you can see that there was a transfer of ownership to a company called Etcetera Property Proprietary Limited. And that's owned by a tax agent based out in Sydney's northwest. And there's no links, as far as we can tell, between that tax agent and Amir Burubara, who previously owned the land. I mean, Amir Burubara bought the land back in 2019, I believe, for about $890,000, which is, you know, quite a small amount of money.
1: Bargain.
0: Yeah, 7.4 hectares, and he'd be pretty upset because he could only get $850,000 back for selling it now in 2026. So he's sold it at a loss to this company of around $40,000, and now he's still, according to the council, still liable for replanting all those trees. So it's what he's kind of gotten out of this sale.
1: So do we know, like, can the council actually enforce the trees to be replanted? How would that possibly happen if he no longer owns the land?
0: That's a very good question, and I think that's...
1: Oh, we might have lost Ethan. Can you stand on your head, important. Ethan? Hang on, you're dropping in and out a little bit there. Can you just do a dance? That might be better. Okay, I can still hear you.
0: I can. I'm still here, Sarah. Yeah, that's the question that residents have been asking me since I've kind of informed them about this sale. And the council says, yes, they can. It's the ACCS is the company that Amir Burubara bought the land with, and that's technically the company that's liable for replanting all those trees. Council says yes, they can, and transferring the ownership of the land doesn't change that, and there's no covenant on the land, so whoever owns the land isn't liable. It's still up to Amir Burubara's company. How that is enforced is something I guess you have to see in the future, because he's only got 7 months now to replant the 38,000 plants that he supposedly cut down. And, well, there's 7 months to go, and he has to maintain that for 2 years now on someone else's land.
1: I'm imagining him turning up with a wheelbarrow, a little shovel, and his, you know, a wheelbarrow full of plants with maybe a few mates to try and get them done, Ethan. But it's definitely a bit of a huge task ahead. If he can't do it, will the council do it at all? Have they said, if it doesn't happen, whether they'll be the ones to step in and replant these trees?
0: Well, no, it's unclear to what will happen in the future. They're adamant they're going to hold the company liable and hold them to account. And if they're not following through with that vegetation plan, they have other avenues to pursue and prosecute them if they haven't followed through with what they signed as a legally binding agreement that they will do that. So the council, I don't think, is in any position or wants to try and replant any of those trees. They believe the outcome that they got with this enforceable undertaking, it was the best outcome they could get, and they're pretty committed to holding this company to account. But if they don't, they have avenues to go down, but it's just got to wait and see what's actually going to happen.
1: All right, Ethan, something tells me that this won't be the last we'll be hearing about this story, so I'm sure we'll be talking to you again on Drive.
0: Possibly not. Thanks, Sarah.
1: Thanks. That's Ethan Ricks there, the ABC News reporter who's been following that story. It's time now to chat finance. In a minute. But first, I'm just going to read to a few more of the texts that I've been getting from you. We've got a diverse array of topics that we're talking about on Drive today, but I will read this one after we just spoke to about the issue of air traffic controllers calling in sick. This is Paul from the Northern Rivers who says, I fly a lot and it is a furphy to blame air traffic controllers. The biggest issue is gouging and cancelling flights by airlines. I'm sure this is real, but what is the ratio of cancelled flight cancelled by airline services versus the airlines cancelling themselves? I mean, it is a good point, isn't it? I think in this particular instance, maybe everybody's quite quick to point the blame at each other and wants to know who is going to be taking up the cost of the cancellations. But thanks for that one. That's Paul from the Northern Rivers there. Now, I do think we do actually have Ian Verinder on the line now. So, hi, Ian.
2: Hi, how's it going?
1: I'm well, thank you. I'm wondering how the markets ended up today.
2: Look, another slow day today, down not a hell of a lot, but off enough to continue that trend that we've seen really since the start of the new financial year last week. So we are off to a bit of a weak start. Not a lot of economic news out there as well at the moment, but so everyone's just kind of hanging off and waiting to see what

0: would happen. I mean, there's still this trend on Wall Street at the moment where tech stocks are under a little bit of fire. And on Friday night, we did see, even though the market was steady, the tech stocks came under pressure and the industrials kind of balanced that out a bit.
1: What about oil prices? They're continuing to ease.
0: Yeah, look, down below 70 or around about that $71 a mark at the moment. So they are continuing to come down, which is good news for all of us. And OPEC over the weekend has agreed to lift production next month, and that should help keep prices in check. Now, that's, of course, if the US can forge some kind of lasting settlement with Iran. I mean, Saudi Arabia and Russia have both agreed to add another 190,000 barrels a day to production. But there are constraints to this because of two things. One is that Russia's export facilities are coming under increasing attack from Ukraine, which has successfully crimped Russian exports of crude and refined fuel. And of course, Saudi Arabia's main exports are still, while there's traffic going through the Strait of Hormuz, it's still a little bit constrained. And of course, Saudi Arabia has managed to divert shipments across the country to the Red Sea, but that pipeline is not a huge pipeline, so it has some restrictions to it. So hopefully, we will be see some kind of resolution to this war and some kind of ongoing peace in the Middle East, and that would help all of us, really, wouldn't it?
1: Another thing that might help us all is some relief on interest rate rises, Ian. Where are we up to? Where to now on this issue?
0: Well, there's a bit of a development at the moment because not so much here, but over in America, the new boss of the US Federal Reserve has decided that from now on, the central bank won't be giving what's known as forward guidance. And that is where they issue hints and give you a bit of an idea on what they're thinking and how they're going. So he thinks it's a bit of a silly idea. We've only just moved into that whole area of giving forward guidance. So this week we get a bit of an indication from America about where they're going to be heading because they've got their minutes from their most recent meeting. But here at home, the Reserve Bank, I mean, it continues to warn that if inflation remains higher than they'd like, they will hike again. I mean, look, almost all economists are arguing at the moment that we'll probably get rate cuts next year. The debate at the moment, though, is whether or not we'll get another rate hike this year to try and kill off inflation in the meantime.
1: What's your feeling, Ian, if you're a betting man?
0: At the moment, I think they'd probably be likely to hold fire, but we've still got a bit of an inflation problem there, and they might be tempted to do it again. I don't know, but it's a bit of an each way bet at the moment.
1: All right, what about the all ords and the dollar? What's happening with those today?
0: So the all ords today, 9,037 off, really just about 20 points, 11 points or so, and the dollar a bit weaker again as well, down to 69.25.
1: All right, Ian Verinder, that's all for today's finance. Thanks for keeping us updated as always.
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1: You are listening to 702 ABC Sydney. I'm Sarah Gerethy, filling in for Tom, who's off having a little bit of time off and also a wee spot of foot surgery. Not sure when that surgery is scheduled, Tom, but if you're listening, we hope you're feeling okay. I will do my best to hold the fort while you're gone. Now, coming up, the latest in sport. There's so much to cover over the last few days. I'm also after an opinion on who I should be following now the Socceroos are out of the World Cup. I think I might have told you I'm a bit of a bandwagon jumper on these things, so I really have no other loyalties. So I'm looking for suggestions about who my new team should be. Later on Drive, also, Adam Lior will be here. He's got a brand new show on SBS looking at the food and the culture of the various host cities at the World Cup across North America. And also federal politics with Mark Kenny from the ANU today. We'll be asking Mark definitely about Albo's comments in that podcast, which have created quite a few waves in Canberra today, it seems. But first, a check of the traffic.
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1: 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Hi, Jeff.
6: Hi, Sarah. Looking at a crash on the M5. It's taking out lanes 1 and 3 westbound at the Bonds Road overpass. That's the one just west of King George's Road, and I'm seeing delays back onto the M5 East through Kingsgrove. Further back, the M5 East out of the airport tunnel. A breakdown in lane 2 on the flyover just out of the airport tunnel. We're queuing back towards Southern Cross Drive and Mossman. A broken down bus heading towards the beaches northbound for Spit Road, Hawaba Street. I'm Jeff Wallace from ATN.
1: Thanks, Jeff. Now with the news headlines. Hi, Adam. Story.
7: Hi, Sarah. Chinese state media is reporting that China has conducted a ballistic missile test in the Pacific. The Xinhua news outlet is reporting the missile was launched from a submarine and carried a dummy warhead. The state government has ordered an independent review into the Child Protection Authority's handling of a case following the death of a 4-year-old boy whose mother has been charged with murder. Police sources have confirmed that cannibalism will form part of the investigation into the death of the child on the Central Coast. And wildfires caused by a heatwave and strong winds have raged in southern Europe, forcing thousands of people to flee their homes in Portugal, Spain, France and Greece. There'll be more news at 5 o'clock.
1: Thanks, Adam. We'll just do a quick check of the weather now for the back of those headlines. Looking in the city, it's 14 currently and 14 in Camden, 15 in Gosford, 6 in Katoomba, 14 in Parramatta, 15 in Penrith and 13 in Cronulla. Looking ahead to the rest of the day, still cloudy, a very high chance of showers, winds southerly 20 to 30 kilometres an hour, tending southwesterly 15 to 20 kilometres an hour in the late evening. Now tomorrow there's a minimum of 12 and a maximum of 18 in the city. In Penrith, it will be 9 to 18 degrees and another partly cloudy day with a high chance of showers. Now, thanks for your suggestions on who you'd love to play at your wedding. I don't know if everybody surely by now has heard the news that Paul McCartney played I Want to Hold Your Hand at Taylor Swift's wedding over the weekend, which is pretty much as good as it gets, I reckon.

0: about this one. Another text. Hi, I think We've Only Just Begun by The Carpenters is an excellent wedding song. Cheers, Lena.
1: What's loaded with fun for the...
0: Nope, that's not We've Only Just Begun. Let's try that again. We've only

0: It's a good one, isn't it? I'd love to hear what song you would like played by which band. Who would be on your list for your wedding, your big significant party? Mine was Madonna, I had to say, and maybe the Cat Empire. But if you've got better thoughts than mine, 1300 222 702 is the number. That's 1300 222 702. We had the ABC's Lee Sales earlier saying she'd like a bit of Kylie Minogue. So maybe you're in Lee's camp. I don't know. You can call me with your suggestions. I'd love to hear from you. First, though, a check of the day's sport.
1: He's got the first swing and the catch taken.
2: Out. She scores! Australia at war. They are the champions.
3: That was extraordinary.
2: Game, set, bingo!
0: Matt Carmichael, sports reporter from the ABC, joins me now. Hi, Matt.
4: Hi, Sarah. How are you?
0: I'm very well, thank you. Apart from this weekend's awful time for Australian sporting fans. But let's start with today, the World Cup. I have to say, our office was a bit tense this morning. We've got our English producer. Yes. She was on absolute tenterhooks. I thought she was going to have to take stress leave at one stage. It was a crazy game, wasn't it?
4: It's good to know she's doing better than both Harry Kane and Jordan Henderson at the moment, because Elizabeth still has her voice, which Harry Kane doesn't. But watching him try to do post-game interview was quite funny, actually. He really lost his voice. And then, not funny, but sort of funny, if you know what I mean, Jordan Henderson, he's tried to climb up on one of the advertising boardings while they were celebrating and doing Wonderwall with the fans. He's fallen down and broken his wrist and been taken to hospital.
0: Oh.
4: So celebrating too hard, England.
0: Oh, my gosh.
4: There's a while to go in the tournament yet. Don't worry.
0: I think Elizabeth was quite restrained, actually, by comparison, by the sounds of it. And the next match for England on Sunday morning, so she was saying she'd have to take the next English match off, but we're in luck because it's not on a day that Drive's going to air. So.
4: Oh, watch out for all the English, like the beach hotel in Bondi and everywhere. Don't go anywhere near it if you don't like English soccer fans on Sunday. But what about the game? First, the delay for wild weather, then you had the, you know, Pickford save after save for England in the first half, Jude Bellingham's double, it was 2-1, and then it got really crazy in the second half with the red card to Kwanzaa, Harry Kane, penalty, and then he gives away a penalty, and it's 3-2, England hold on with 10 men for like a bit more than half an hour in Mexico City against Mexico in a stadium where England have demons. Maybe this is their year. What do you reckon?
0: Can you imagine? I mean, just the amount of pressure and, as you say, the demons, you know, it's a real psychological game when you're under those circumstances against those crazy Mexican fans as well. I mean, that was just a phenomenal effort from England. Absolutely.
4: I would be one of the rare people I know who actually want to see England go on and win this World Cup. I know, I think most people don't. Like Australian people that I'm friends with think I'm stupid for saying that, but I would love to just see what happens in England if they make it to the World Cup final and win it, what the scenes will be like for probably the rest of this year and maybe next year as well if they win the World Cup. So I would love to see it happen. It would be so cool.
0: It would be. Well, it would definitely be celebrations in our office. I think maybe I have been under some heavy pressure to adopt England as my next team that I'm going for in the Cup. So maybe they're in with a chance, eh?
4: They're up against Erling Haaland and his mates next, because
0: yes.
4: Norway knocked out Brazil. And like, what about Norway? I think it's about 5.6 million people and up against Brazil's 230-odd or whatever it is. And obviously football mad. But they've just been pretty clinical through the World Cup. And then, you know, they did save a penalty, but then Haaland scored those two goals late in the game to take out the might of Brazil. So Norway, and of course English fans know all about Erling Haaland for his exploits in the Premier League. So that's going to be massive.
0: Absolutely a huge game. And tomorrow as well, the USA is playing Belgium, but a bit of a controversial call there with the president's intervention and the red card.
4: Yeah, the Donald Trump factor in the World Cup, eh? What about that? So it's, yeah, the USA getting a pretty charmed run through their home World Cup. That they played Belgium, who probably you would say the USA have to be pretty favourites to win that game, I reckon. And then the other one, Portugal-Spain, what about that? That's another cracker of a game. It just shows you the World Cup, when it gets to these knockout games, and there's still a long way to go yet. The matchups are so good, the tension and everything, so
0: anything can happen, it seems like, at this stage of the game.
4: Yeah.
0: Absolutely. What about switching gears for a minute? State of Origin on Wednesday. We've had Ethan Strange cleared for Game 3.
4: Yeah, Ethan Strange apparently ran pretty well on that twisted ankle that he had, so he looks like he's clear and okay to go for Game 3 on Wednesday night. I've actually been, I'm in Brisbane at the moment, Sarah. I've been here for a few days, and I did grow up here before moving to Sydney, and around Origin time, you knew it was Origin time. It doesn't quite feel like that yet to me here. So it's a bit funny. Like, I don't know if the Queenslanders are taking things for granted that they think they're going to win this game on.
0: I would have thought it, I would think if they felt that way, they'd be extra, you know, jolly. I don't know. Weird.
4: It'll spark up over the next couple of days. And then, you know, so both teams will do their final training sessions tomorrow. And, you know, they do that pretty gently. So you expect everything goes to plan. And then game on Wednesday night. I do like the Blues are just sort of starting to engage in a bit of the pressure with the, you know, just reminding the referee that he listens too much to Harry Grant, and Harry Grant needs to pull his head in a little bit as the Queensland hooker. And so you're getting a little bit of that Origin banter happening, but hasn't been a lot of it this year. It's been a very friendly and tame sort of series so far.
0: You'd like to see a bit more sledging, interstate sledging, would you, Matt?
4: Just a little bit more of that sort of Origin theatre and sort of banter. It does help just sort of get us ready for the game, but by the time we get to Wednesday night, it'll be as good as it always is.
0: I'm sure. It's always an awesome one to watch. Now, meanwhile, it was a sad weekend for a lot of Australian sports fans, but not if you're a follower of women's cricket. What about the Australian winning the T20 World Cup?
4: The mighty, mighty Australian women's cricket team, sort of back on top. They've gone a couple of years without winning a trophy, which for them is rare. And they're probably our most successful sporting team overall on the world stage. Seventh T20 World Cup. In only 10 tournaments. So that's a huge result. They were unbeaten. They beat England at Lord's by 7 wickets, pretty comfortable win. And special mention to Sophie Molyneux, who's taken over the captaincy after Elisa Healy's retirement. Sarah, Sophie had even admitted she had doubts at all whether she'd be a good captain, but she's absolutely proven to be a wonderful captain in this series. And they've played with great spirit, and it's almost like reinvigorated this cricket team. So
0: what an awesome feeling to be leading the women to victory when you've had those doubts about yourself and your captaincy as well.
4: She'll do well at leading the celebrations too, knowing Sophie. So they're going to have fun for a couple of days.
0: That's her area of excelling as well, you reckon, the celebrations. Leadership, is always good. Yeah. What about Wimbledon news? There's big news that Naomi Osaka beat the number one women's seed, Sabalenka.
4: Well, on the opposite end of celebrations, Arina Sabalenka's plan now is, and I don't condone this, Sarah, she's going to get drunk and forget tennis. So she got knocked out by Naomi Osaka, who hasn't her resurgence been fantastic?
0: Amazing, like
4: she went away from tennis, almost not liking the game, and I think almost shy with her stardom that she'd built up. I mean, she lit the flame at the Olympics in Tokyo. She was that big, and then didn't like it, but she's now coming back with these flamboyant outfits and really being herself, and it's excelling in her tennis too. She's back to being the player who was world number one. Wouldn't it be great to see her go on and win Wimbledon? I think that'd be fantastic.
0: Such a good story as well to somebody getting out there, being themselves and playing their best game as well.
4: Yeah, definitely. And doing it with wonderful flamboyance and style. So cool.
0: Always definitely going to be a crowd favourite, I reckon, with that one. And what about Alex De Minaur? He's up tonight for a spot in the quarterfinals.
4: Yeah, he's at that point where he's just it's been a roadblock point for him for many years, Alex De Minaur. He plays Flavio Cobolli, the ninth seed from Italy, who did make the quarterfinals last year. So that's going to be a tough match for the Demon. The 24-year-old Italian's sort of been improving. So he's looked really, really good so far. And you know, he's just a wonderful, wonderful fella. I always say I'm one of his biggest fans. And one of these days he's going to have a proper run through past the quarters at one of the slams, and I hope it's this year at Wimbledon, Sarah.
0: Fingers crossed. Now, just before I let you go, I've been asking for sort of who I should be backing now that the Socceroos are out of the World Cup.
4: Yeah.
0: And I have had a text come in. My second team for soccer is Portugal because I used to live in Petersham, inner West Sydney, and those guys know how to party and play. I mean, they know how to eat Portuguese chicken there too. I've been there many times for a Portuguese feast. What do you reckon, Portugal?
4: If you're adopting your favourite part of the culture of any of these teams, it's a pretty hard choice. Portugal's very. I have eaten a lot of Portuguese chicken and tarts over the years, and have some good Portuguese friends. But I'm going to be against. I think a lot of people won't like me saying this, but I'm going for England. Just for the scenes it might cause, that's all.
0: Well,
4: or the heartache it might cause if they get beaten in the final. But see.
0: All right. Well, I'm a bandwagon jumper, so you're highly influential, you know, with this opinion, Matt. I'll get back to you in the next couple of days about who I'm going to decide to back. But thanks for the recommendation. Thanks for your time.
4: Yeah. Thank you, Sarah. Have a great day.
0: That's Matt Carmichael, sports reporter, ABC sports reporter there. Now, I have got a text in from Damo on the M5 at King's George's Road. He says it's a car park westbound, so we might just have a quick look at the traffic.
5: 702 ABC Sydney.
0: Mascot on the M5 East Motorway just past General Holmes Drive. There's a broken down car. One of two westbound lanes are closed. At Wadalba on the Pacific Highway approaching Myrtle Terrace, there's a two-car crash with moderate traffic conditions there. And at Casula on the M5 motorway, just past Currajong Road, there's a broken down truck. Northbound traffic is affected, so do take care on the roads there.
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5: Filling in for Thomas O'Riti.
0: Now, I have been asking you about dream wedding bands or artists or singers that you'd like to play at, you know, your big party, whether it's your 50th or your 30th or your 18th, maybe your 80th. And we've got quite a few texts coming in. Brad says, I'd like Cher to play at my wedding. She can sing anything she wants. Okay, Brad, here's something for you.

Oh, that's a nice choice from Brad there, isn't it? What about Aaron in Castle Hill? He says, wedding, make wedding light, not too serious. So, Lady Hawk, think about you. That's Aaron in Castle Hill there.

Also, another one coming in, Angela in Earlwood says, "Hi there. I always like the Beatles singing the Honeymoon song. Just lovely."

0: That was the Beatles' Honeymoon Song. And Angela and Earlwood, this was your choice of song. I hadn't heard this one.
1: Oh, yeah. I'd heard it in Greek first. And then someone had told me that the Beatles had done a version. I think the lyrics are slightly different, but it's a beautiful piece of music, I think.
0: It absolutely is. What do you love about it?
1: Words too. The feeling, what you envision when you listen to the words, like, you know, I've got the sun in my eyes and the sun in my heart and blah, blah, blah. All right. Oh, yeah, it's really moving.
0: It's really got that feeling of like a tropical holiday after the big wedding, yeah, sort of the relief and the fun that comes with that, doesn't it, Angela?
1: Yeah, it's lovely.
0: Absolutely. And have you got any parties coming up that you'd like to play that one at, Angela, or anything else that you'd like played at a party that you're having?
1: Not that I can think of.
0: Well, you've provided
1: us. Although I'll tell you what I do like. A Magnificent Time by Travis, the band Travis.
0: Oh, yeah, that's a nice one. What do you like about that?
1: It's fun. It's fun, and it also brings out really nice emotions, like, you know, this is the most magnificent time and blah, blah, blah. And, yeah.
0: Got to stir up the feelings of your guests when you're at a wedding or a party, don't you? Get them on the dance floor, but make them feel something too.
1: Exactly.
0: Angela, thanks so much for your time. That was a great one to play today by the Beatles.
1: Thanks, Sarah.
0: That's Bye. Angela Earlwood there with her recommendation of Honeymoon by the Beatles. Time to chat federal politics now.
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6: Not left, not right.
7: 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They won't learn.
2: Let's have a look at yours.
8: We just can't have Question Time descend into this.
0: Yeah. And Mark Kenny, the director of the Australian Studies Institute at ANU, is here. Hi, Mark.
9: Hi, Sarah.
0: Let's start with the water cooler topic of the day. The Prime Minister Anthony Albanese's comments on a podcast called Bush Deep, hosted by Nikki Osborne. There's been quite a bit of discussion today about this. I'll just play a bit of the chat.
10: Shag, marry, date. Kylie Minogue, Nicole Kidman or Rhonda Birchmore?
11: I've just got married. I'm only 6 months in. Kylie, clearly.
10: You'd marry Kylie and Shagger and date her?
11: All of the above.
0: What did you make of the PM's response there, Mark?
9: I thought it was pretty disappointing, to be honest. I noticed that he has apologised for it unreservedly. I think it was a lapse of judgment, quite a significant one, actually, even though many people will say, well, look, it's all lighthearted and that's the nature of it and she's a comedian and so forth. But, I think in this day and age, at any day and age, really, the office of Prime Minister needs to be above that. That is the dignity of the office itself. Secondly, I think that women need to not be discussed in abstract terms as a thing to whom such acts are done. Thirdly, I think that Kylie Minogue, for example, or any of those others, have absolutely every right as citizens not to be talked about as being the object of, you know, let's face it, penetrative sex and so forth by the Prime Minister. I'm staggered that this actually occurred. And I know politicians go on these podcasts and other shows, and I understand why they do it. They're seeking to reach Australians that aren't listening to programs like this or reading newspapers, are generally not that interested in politics. And that's worked for many politicians in the past, but you have to be careful. Nothing that you say on the internet just stays in those channels. It goes much more broadly. And even if it did stay in those channels, in this case, I think it was wrong. I think it's good that the Prime Minister has recognised that. But I don't think we'd want to see too many of those kinds of lapses.
0: Do you think it's going to be completely forgotten by the end of the week, or do you think it has legs and it's going to stick around?
9: Well... Yeah, I don't know. As you can tell, I'm somewhat concerned about it. But some other people say, "Oh, it's all nonsense. It's just a joke," and so forth. I mean, you know, that's up to people to make a judgment about. I can't tell whether this is the sort of thing that hangs around. I guess it just fades into the distance, like everything else, or like most everything else. But look, the controversy in and of itself probably does the podcast good, and it probably does The PM some good.
0: A bit like the Rudd and the strip club in New York, are you thinking maybe? You know, the ordinary man.
9: Yeah, it's a very good point. That goes way back to, I don't know, 2007, 2008, some sort of time like that when the PM was brand new. And it didn't seem to do him any harm, even though there was sort of widespread tutting from, you know, the press gallery of which I was a member and many other sources. A lot of people just said, I thought Rudd was too stilted for that, and I now realise he's a normal, rounded person or whatever, and that seemed to be the interpretation. But look, this one, let's face it, he started out well in his answer. He made the point that he'd just been married 6 months. I think he could have then just insisted, if she'd pushed him, just said, look, I'm sorry, I'm Prime Minister of the country, I've just got married, I understand what you're saying, you know, it may work for some people, but I'm not going to go there.
0: The Labor MP for Sydney, Tanya Plibersek, was asked about these comments this morning on Seven. Here's what she had to say.
4: If what the Prime Minister is saying is that he's a fan of Kylie Minogue, I guess that puts him in a group
6: truly,
4: with millions of other Australians, including me. I'm a fan of Kylie's as well.
6: Would you play the shag married date game on a podcast?
4: Yeah. No one's asked me that question any time recently, I can tell you that.
0: We did hear a rather pregnant pause, I think, there from the Minister for Public Services, Tanya Plibersek, on Seven this morning. A text coming in now from Cecilia in Carlingford. She says, where has that one gone? There it is. Wouldn't it be good if the interviewer hadn't asked Albo the question in the first place? Internalised misogyny, Cecilia says. Wish he hadn't answered. So Rebecca from Winmalee has also texted in, why are we blaming the PM? He tried not to answer this vulgar question and she pushed him. She is the issue. The interviewer should be apologising to both the Prime Minister and Kylie. So a couple of listeners thinking that the interviewer is to blame. Another message, though, from Dee, who texted in earlier saying, whoever arranged for Albo to be interviewed by Nikki Osborne should be sacked. She is always crude and sexual and what happens in the bedroom should be private. Was it a deliberate setup? Do you think the Prime Minister's staffers would be rethinking this podcast booking after what's happened?
9: Well, I think they'll be rethinking that one, but I don't agree that it's necessarily inappropriate for a comedian to ask those sort of questions. I mean, it's a pretty bad question. I agree with that, but professional

0: in the house. I think Kat is the only person who's been there longer. They're very skilled at being able to handle questions that they don't want, and they do it all the time, and they can find ways not to answer it. I think the difficulty here is that because it's a comedic podcast, you know, the idea of not playing the game when you've actually agreed to play the game becomes a bit of a trap. So the decision to go on there, like I say, it's about reaching some other people, but I think it's a flawed one and probably needs to, or there need to be at least some basic issues. I know people like Donald Trump have taken high office to new lows of disrespect, but we don't need to go there in Australia. We need to avoid that kind of thing. And someone just made the point to me today that if a man had asked that question, it would have been seen as an utterly disgraceful question to ask. It's an interesting point to sort of ponder.
1: Absolutely. Let's move on to what the Prime Minister would probably prefer we were talking about, because Australia and Fiji have signed a new security pact which elevates

0: we were talking about, because Australia and Fiji have signed a new security pact which elevates the military alliance between these two countries to the same level as Australia's alliances with the United States, New Zealand and Papua New Guinea. So Prime Minister Anthony Albanese is in Fiji and says the two countries now share the deepest of relationships.
1: The significance of this agreement cannot be underestimated for what it means for our two great nations, and we are both stronger because of it. There's no higher obligation than to come to each other's aid at a time of need.
0: Mark, what is the government actually hoping to achieve with this security pact?
2: Well, first of all, I'd say when he says cannot be underestimated, I think he means cannot be overestimated. But what are they trying to achieve? Well, I think the Australian government is going around the region. There's been anxiety for some time about the activities of China in the region, using its commercial heft, its financial heft, and its potential, assistance that it can bring to smaller, impoverished countries to exercise influence and potentially to expand its military reach in the region. So Australia has been meeting that on its own terms, emphasising that it is the defence and security and disaster backup of choice for these near Pacific countries, and signing and strengthening these deals. So it is quite significant. I think the Prime Minister is to be commended, and the Foreign Minister, for some very active diplomacy here that was sadly lacking in previous times. And we've seen that Nakamal agreement recently.

0: Union Security, sort of Defence Alliance, what is it, Ocean of Peace Alliance. These things all together, and of course the PM's going to be in PNG, Tonga and Solomon Islands, and he's meeting with Narendra Modi, the Prime Minister of India, in Melbourne later in the week as well. So it's a very active dance card that he has in the region, and I think there's a fair bit of architecture now. These are strict obligations that are being signed up to here for mutual assistance in times of threat and the like, and that's quite significant.
1: Fiji's Prime Minister has said the pact with Australia shouldn't be viewed with concern by China, but what do you make of the news that Chinese state media outlet Xinhua has confirmed a missile test has been carried out in the Pacific?
0: Yeah, well, I mean, there's a perfect sort of right-on-cue example of the thing that's causing a lot of anxiety in the region, and particularly to Australia and I guess to the US as well by extension. But Australia is keen to exercise this sort of broader influence. This is our backyard, not China's backyard. And we see this missile test now is, one imagines, has been timed to coincide with the Prime Minister's diplomatic activities here. And that says it all, really, doesn't it?
1: Absolutely. Mark, we're getting a lot of texts in on the water cooler topic of today, Albo's comments on that podcast. Sarah, how often are female politicians asked the shag, date, marry question? As a previous texter mentioned, built-in misogyny needs to be stopped. Stupid questions for anyone outside a close group of friends, says a guy from the Hills. And another listener, Aaron from Castle Hill, says, surely we have all played this very inappropriate game when we were half drunk, men and women. Inappropriate with what happened, but this is the least of the problems we have. Let's have a laugh for the next 24 hours and move on. I guess, Mark, we'll have to wait and see where that lands for the Prime Minister and whether or not the fact that Parliament's not sitting perhaps means it's an issue that goes away pretty quickly for him, or whether it follows him by the people who are condemning him, whether that's sort of something that drags on him for a while.
0: Yeah, I think you're right. It's hard to know.
1: Absolutely. Thanks for your time today, Mark. That's probably all we've got time for before the news. Really enjoy everything that you bring us from Canberra every day.
0: Thanks, Sarah.
1: Now, coming up after 5, the latest Royal Commission into anti-Semitism and social cohesion, and an update on what's been happening on the snowfields, which is a very different picture from this time last week. And I want to hear what you've been cooking during the World Cup. It's almost news time.
2: When news breaks.
3: A car fire in Sydney's southwest this morning is being treated as suspicious.
2: When our leaders speak.
4: We're trying to do what we can. This type of product needs to be for sale in a restricted way.
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6: Adam Story with ABC News. The state government has ordered an independent review into Child Protection Authority's interactions with the Central Coast family in the lead-up to the alleged murder of a 4-year-old boy. The child's body was discovered on Saturday afternoon, triggered after his mother attended the local police station. She was charged with domestic violence murder, and police sources have told the ABC that cannibalism will form part of the investigation. Families and Community Services Minister Kate Washington says the review will be conducted by a retired judge and expose any failings so lessons can be learned.
7: The review will examine the department's previous contact with the family, why the child was living with the mother, whether departmental decisions and actions were appropriate, and whether the department could have done more to protect this child.
6: China's state media is reporting that China's military has conducted a test launch of a strategic missile in the Pacific Ocean. Lexi Junawick has more from Canberra.
8: Australia was among countries notified by the Chinese government today that a missile test in the Pacific with a dummy warhead would be conducted within 24 hours. Chinese state news agency Xinhua reports the test has been conducted and was part of a routine arrangement of China's annual military training. Foreign Affairs Minister Penny Wong says the latest test is destabilising to the region.
9: Lacking in the transparency and reassurance as to intent that the region expects.
8: Acting Prime Minister Richard Marles says the government is very concerned about any actions which undermine the stability, the peace and security of the Pacific.
6: The test came as Australia and Fiji signed a new military alliance. The Oceans of Peace Pact obliges either country to respond if the other comes under military attack. It elevates Australia's alliance with Fiji to the same status as that with the United States, New Zealand and Papua New Guinea. Fiji's Prime Minister Sitiveni Rabuka says the alliance should

0: not be viewed with concern by China.
1: It does not threaten Fiji's relationship with China, nor Australia's relationship with China. And as we have made it very clearly in the past, your enemies are not necessarily my enemies.
0: Tech company Meta has faced questions over how a Holocaust denial post remained on Instagram for 3.5 years despite 6 complaints made to the platform. Meta's US-based global director of policy, Ben Good, has given evidence at the Royal Commission on Anti-Semitism and Social Cohesion. He was cross-examined about a 2020 Instagram post that denied and distorted key elements of the Holocaust. Company Meta has faced questions over how a Holocaust denial post remained on Instagram for 3.5 years despite 6 complaints made to the platform. Meta's US-based global director of policy, Ben Good, has given evidence at the Royal Commission on Anti-Semitism and Social Cohesion. He was cross-examined about a 2020 Instagram post that denied and distorted key elements of the Holocaust and was not removed until January 2024. Barrister Nicholas Bender, who's representing Jewish community groups, has asked Mr. Good why it remained online for so long, despite 2 human reviewers assessing the post.
2: Reviewers do generally tell us more granularly how a piece of content violates than just that it's hateful conduct. However, there has always been a trade-off, because the more questions we ask a reviewer about a piece of content, the longer it will take them to remove the piece of content.
0: The local share market closed marginally lower today. The ASX 200 shed 23 points or 0.26% to close on 8,821. The bottom performing stocks were AMP and Genesis Minerals, both down about 4.5%. Brent crude is at $72 US a barrel, and the Australian dollar buying 69 US cents. England has beaten Mexico 3-2 in front of 80,000 fans in Mexico City to reach the quarterfinals of the World Cup for the 3rd straight time. Larry Buttrose reports.
3: Mexico becomes the 2nd of the 3 co-hosts knocked out after Canada previously went down to Morocco. The only host nation left now is the USA, which will play Belgium tomorrow for a place in the quarterfinals. England prevailed thanks to a Jude Bellingham double and a Harry Kane penalty. Reduced to 10 men for most of the second half, the 3 Lions kept out attack after attack. As urged on by its multitude of fans in the Azteca Stadium, Mexico desperately sought the equaliser to take the game into extra time. England will now meet Norway, which knocked out soccer powerhouse Brazil 2-1 in New Jersey.
0: There are calls for soccer referees' decisions to be respected after FIFA controversially suspended a 1-game ban on a US World Cup player, USA striker Folarin Balogun has been cleared to play in the team's World Cup round of 16 match against Belgium. Earlier this week, US President Donald Trump reportedly made a phone call to the head of FIFA asking him to review his red card. Scattered showers along the coast and adjacent ranges tomorrow. For Sydney, an overnight low of 12, followed by a partly cloudy day, a high chance of showers and a top of 18. ABC News at 5 past 5.
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8: Thanks for being with me on Drive today. It's definitely feeling a little frosty here at Parramatta Square. But finally, some good news for ski bunnies.
9: Let it snow, let it snow, let it snow. Shows no sign.
8: That's right. It's been snowing just in time for the school holidays too. We'll be getting the latest from the snowfields. And are you a fan of cash? Soon you'll be able to use it in an Uber. Can you believe? It all seems a bit back to the future to me, but the TWU says it opens up new avenues for Uber drivers to be ripped off by passengers. We'll be hearing more about that this hour. And we've been hearing recently from our World Cup extraordinaire, Steve Georgiakis, about the Soccer World Cup meals he's been having, the themed meals, eating the cuisine of his favourite team. Now, chef and TV host Adam Lior is going one better with a new series on SBS about all of the World Cup host cities and the food and culture in those cities. He's going to take us through that a little later this hour. And as always, we'd love to hear from you. Give me a call if you're heading to the snow or maybe you're planning a special meal for the World Cup over the next little while. The number to call is 1300 222 702. That's 1300 222 702. Or you can text on 04.

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2: Traffic.
0: Broman is here with the Transport Management Centre. How are the roads looking, Broman?
3: Well, Sarah, at Mascot, all the westbound lanes of the M5 East have reopened. There was a broken down car blocking one westbound lane just past General Holmes Drive. It's been moved out of the way, so all the lanes open through there. Traffic is still heavy back along General Holmes Drive, though. At Wylie Park, there's been a crash on King George's Road at Lakemba Street, so one southbound lane of King George's Road is closed. The left lane affected there. There is a tow truck on site. And at Casula, just take care heading citybound on the M5. There is a broken down truck just past Currajong Road. The car carrier is in the breakdown lane, so all the through lanes are open, but just slow down through there. And just north of Wyong at Woodalba, for anyone on the Central Coast, there's been a crash on the Pacific Highway near Myrtle Terrace. Take care through there. Due to public transport, no major disruptions to services at the moment, including the trains. You can keep up to date using a transport app or transportnsw.info. And for the traffic information, head to livetraffic.com.
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0: Hearings for the Royal Commission on Anti-Semitism and Social Cohesion have continued today, with the focus on this block being the role of the media, both social media and legacy media as well, in terms of the spread of anti-Semitism and hate speech. Meta, the social media Goliath behind Facebook, took the stand today with Benjamin Good, Meta's Director of Content Policy, kicking it all off. Here's what he had to say.
4: In proactive enforcement, it is the gold standard to remove violating content before it is viewed. Mm. However, it carries risks. When we remove content proactively, if we are wrong, if the content does not violate, then there is a significant risk of over-enforcement.
0: That's Benjamin Good there from Meta, detailing the company's approach to content moderation. Now, last week, Federal Labor MP Josh Burns said he had no faith in social media platforms to take action to stop hate against Jews after detailing anti-Semitic attacks levelled at him, his staff and his partner, Victorian MP Georgie Purcell. Alongside Meta, the commission also heard from the other social media platforms. The ABC's Victoria Pengilly has been following proceedings and joins me now. Hi, Victoria.
5: Hi, Sarah.
0: Let's start with Benjamin Good. What did he say about Meta's policy when it came to dealing with hate speech?
5: So Benjamin Good is the first social media executive we've heard from during this Royal Commission, which is interesting. We've been going for a number of weeks now. And he started off by talking about a change in moderation policy at Meta. Now, these changes came into effect on the 7th of January last year in response partly to the Trump administration. They were announced by Meta CEO Mark Zuckerberg and involved removing fact-checkers from its platforms because they had become, quote, too politically biased. But the platform also moved from a process of proactively removing harmful content to relying on users to report content so it could be removed reactively. Now, Meta, as you mentioned, owns Facebook and Instagram. It has about 3.5 billion users. And Benjamin Good, he's the director of policy at Meta. He said that the change in policy allowed its users to discuss topics more freely, and that before the changes, there were concerns that posts that weren't offensive were being removed as part of over-enforcement by content moderators. Now, he spent a bit of time talking about the gold standard approach, as you heard earlier, and this is the approach that they took to proactively removing content, and they used artificial intelligence to remove harmful posts before they could be viewed. But he said that that tool is now mainly applied to removing content that is illegal, including terrorism, content that covers terrorism, drugs, fraud or scams. Now, as you heard, we've also heard from previous witnesses who gave evidence at the Royal Commission, including mothers and also children who've been subjected to online hate after giving evidence. Benjamin Good was asked about this, and he was also asked why at one stage a Holocaust denial post remained online for 3.5 years before being removed. And he did admit that moderators do miss content, but they are striving to improve.
0: You'd have to think that in 3.5 years they would have probably received more than one complaint to draw that one to their attention, Victoria. The commission was also shown some internal talking points from Meta. What did they show?
5: Yeah, look, these are pretty interesting. And the types of documents that you wouldn't normally be shown, they were provided to the commission by Meta after they were requested. And they were talking points that were shown to staff if they were asked about these changes in community guidelines. And the talking points listed some of the phrases that are now allowed on the site, including, quote, immigrants are scum, quote, white people are all Nazis, and gay people are sinners. The document also suggested staff highlight it was important to distinguish between offensive speech and content that could lean to online harm, and that none of those phrases really met the threshold for online-offline harm. The document also said that such speech may be offensive to many, but it is not Meta's role to police offensiveness. And the document also said that Meta would continue to prohibit attacks on protected characteristics such as ethnicity, race, or religion. And Benjamin Good said the policy changes were not aimed at changing Meta's approach to anti-Semitism, but that he emphasised for a platform as big as, say, Facebook or Instagram, moderators really had to focus on the metrics of content. So that means that if a post had more views, say it went more viral, then it escalated its risk of harm, and therefore there was a high risk it would be removed by moderators, but that it wasn't always the case.
0: And who else took the stand today?
5: So we also heard from Australian live streaming company Kick. This is a platform that typically features gaming content, gambling content, and also adult content. Now, the General Counsel for EasyGo Group, which overlooks Kick, Tiat Ui, he gave evidence today, and he said that Kick outsources most of its content moderation to a Serbia-based organisation, and that it also uses a tool that takes a screenshot of a live stream content every 3 minutes, and it uses AI to analyse the image but not the audio for content which may violate its community guidelines. Now, Tiat Ui said that the commission was not aware of the platform ever receiving any report or notice in relation to anti-Semitism from the eSafety Commissioner, and he reckoned that their work at moderating content was pretty good so far.
0: And what about tomorrow, Victoria? We're going to see the commission continue then. Who are we expecting to see in the stand tomorrow?
5: So, Sarah, this week we're really focusing on those social media platforms, but we're also expecting to hear from other traditional media platforms. Tomorrow we've been told that Google, LinkedIn and TikTok have all been given leave to appear. Now, other social media companies were requested to participate in the commission. The commission has said that they received no response from X Corp, which owns X, or formerly Twitter, and they haven't received a response from Telegram. Reddit and Twitch have responded to the commission, but in a limited fashion. They've pointed to their publicly available policies. There's also another fringe platform that's based overseas in the US called Gab. Now, that hosts some far-right extremist content. They've been openly hostile with the commission, saying they wouldn't cooperate with Australian bureaucrats. Now, as I mentioned, we know that some traditional media will be appearing, including the ABC and SBS. However, the ABC has not told us who will be appearing, and they're yet to provide their submission to us. We've sent them a detailed list of questions about their submission to the commission, which they are yet to respond to, Sarah.
0: Definitely be interesting to watch. And just before I let you go, Victoria, I just was wondering, has the commissioner expressed any displeasure about these social media companies', you know, attitude towards coming to the commission? You've mentioned some haven't replied, some have said they won't do it. I mean, is the commissioner expressing frustration about that?
5: It is indeed. We heard earlier this week from Richard Lancaster. He's the counsel assisting to the Royal Commission. He opened this week's hearing, last week's hearing, by pointing out the social media platforms that weren't cooperating. He said that the commission had given these social media platforms a period of time to respond and had requested particular documents. Now, interestingly, he did say that Meta, of course they've appeared today, did cooperate, and Meta have told us that they've supplied in the realm of 600 documents to the commission, but the response hasn't quite been the same from the other social media platforms, and it presents a real challenge not only to the commission but also to the eSafety Commissioner in compelling these overseas-based social media companies to not only comply with Australian legislation but also with this investigation, which is investigating the prevalence of anti-Semitism after the Bondi terror attack.
0: All right, Victoria, we'll let you go. Another busy day for you tomorrow. Thanks for coming on.
5: Thanks, Sarah.
0: That's Victoria Pengilly from ABC News there.
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1: Filling in for Thomas Ariti.
0: Now, it has been a very disappointing start to the snow season, with unseasonably warm weather leaving the slopes pretty bare, really, across New South Wales. But on Friday, we were playing this.
6: Let it snow, let it snow, let it snow. Shows no sun.
0: And yes, snow finally fell onto New South Wales over the weekend, with areas like Perisher Valley and Thredbo having a pretty sizable dump, actually. Of course, with the school holidays now underway, the state ski resorts are gearing up for one of their busiest weeks, or 2 weeks, I really should say, for the year. With winter finally in full swing, we had to bring back our favourite snowman. Reggae Ellis is the editor of Mountain Watch and joins me now. Hi, Reggae.
7: Hey, Sarah. How are you going this afternoon?
0: Pretty well. Probably better than when I spoke to you this time last week. Tell us what you saw over the weekend.
7: Well, yes, yeah, snow came through. That storm hit, got a little bit on Wednesday night, then on from early hours Friday morning through to Saturday, we saw 35 to 40 centimetres fall across the resorts. Charles Pass, Thredbo and Perisher all got a good top up. More higher totals out in the main range for Kosciuszko, reports of 50 centimetres out there, which is good news. And since then, had a couple of really cold nights, so the resorts are working hard. The snowmaking, we've seen more lifts and terrain open over the last couple of days. Yeah, Thredbo's got 8 lifts open now. Perisher have got 9 lifts open. And it's really cold now, just gone to just 0 degrees at the base in Perisher. So another good night of snowmaking coming up. And, yeah, they're going to be working on that ahead of another storm next weekend.
0: Oh, another storm on the way. That's good news for anyone heading down in the second week of the school holidays. We've heard that some areas have got 40 centimetres. Is that a good amount? Is that what we'd be expecting this time of year?
7: Yeah, yeah, good. I mean, it would have been good if it storm hung around a little bit longer. It moved through pretty quickly, you know, over that. And we had a ton of rain prior to it. Thredbo clocked up, I think, 150 mil in the 5 days leading into the snow. When it first turned the snow up high on Wednesday night, we got about 5 centimetres above 1,700 metre mark. And those totals I talked about before are the upper mountain from 1,700 up, or the base of Perisher, really, here in Thredbo. The village, we're at 1,400 metres. We've got about 5 centimetres down to here, down in the village on Saturday morning. Yeah, so looking pretty good. And this next storm may be, well, it's a long way out, but anything could happen at this stage. Looks like it could be more, and it'll go over a 3 to 4 day period.
0: Before then, though, is it enough to ski? Is it a decent amount to get out there and go downhill on what's already on the ground?
7: Oh, yeah, for sure. Like here in Thredbo, they've got the cruiser area open today. They'll open more terrain later on the week, probably get High Noon open to the bottom, you know, top-to-bottom skiing there probably by Thursday, I reckon. Up at Perisher, they've got, they've got all the front valley open, and then from the mid-station down on the quad chair, and a beginner's area up at Blue Cow. Again, I reckon they'll all have more terrain open by Thursday, Friday for sure for more advanced skiers and boarders, but it was packed. Here today, I went up to the cruiser at Merisera in Thredbo, and it was busy without a doubt. You know, so we definitely need more terrain open to spread the crowd out.
0: People are ready for it.
7: Oh, totally, yeah, they're here. As you said in the intro, it's the busiest 2 weeks of the year, and there was no cancellation, so they're coming. So we need to get more terrain open.
0: What about last week? It was private schools were on holidays, Reggae, but did the lack of snow put people off then, or were they still packing the resorts and just finding other things to do?
7: I think they were still, they were just finding other things to do. It was like here in Thredbo, they had the Friday flat beginners area open. Probably never seen that many advanced skiers or snowboarders on the beginners run before. And Perish had really limited terrain open, just off a little snow runner and 2 T-bars open to Tower 1, which is about 50 metres up. So that was, and a lot of rain, as I said. So it wasn't the most pleasant week for people, but yeah, you know, I don't know, it's just one of those things. It's the weather, and you get the rain, you get the rain. It's like going to Noosa and it pours rain the whole time.
0: I know, you can never predict it, can you? Now, you've said that there's maybe another storm next weekend. In the meantime, I'm imagining when it gets cold enough, all those snow machines will be you know, working full blast overnight. What's ahead for the rest of the week, just while we're waiting for that next sort of snow storm to arrive?
7: Well, cold, clear nights. Tonight could be a really good one. There's not a cloud in the sky that I can see now, and really light winds. Humidity will be low, so they'll have full capacity going. I imagine Thredbo and Perisher, Mount Selwyn or Selwyn Snowfields as well. They've got a couple of lifts open now, so they'll be working hard on getting more open into the weekend. So, yeah, it looks like the next three or four nights, cold sub-zero temps, down about -6 degrees, which is perfect snowmaking.

0: weather with the low humidity and no wind. So it's amazing how quickly they can turn things around, how much snow those things make. But yeah, that'll be it. And then on Saturday, the first of a series of fronts is due to hit. We'll have high elevation snow again, and then those snow levels should lower. But like I said, it's like three or four fronts in a row. So hopefully we'll see. I don't know, if you're a fair weather skier, you mightn't like a 3-day blizzard, but it's probably best for the rest of the season.
1: It's definitely looking a lot better than when we spoke last week, Reg. Thanks definitely, so much yes. for giving us an update on where things are at.
0: No worries. Talk to you later.
1: That's Reg Ellis, the editor of Mountain Watch there.
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3: Filling in for Thomas Ariti.
1: Now, it looks like Uber's going old school. From July the 16th, Uber is going to start accepting cash payments across Australia, which is an option that currently is only available in two Australian cities, Bunbury and Launceston. While some passengers might welcome the change, plenty of drivers have serious concerns, both for their safety and also for their wallets. Michael Kane is National Secretary of the Transport Workers Union and joins me now. Hi, Michael.
4: Hi, Sarah.
1: This seems like a pretty odd decision for Uber, to be honest. A lot of people nowadays don't use cash. Where do you think this decision came from?
4: Yeah, it's really quite interesting, but also a bit concerning. I mean, we support cash flowing through the economy. There are lots of people who still want to use cash, and that's okay. But, of course, we know that Uber set up this system. It's an anti-cash system that was set up by Uber. It was a digital platform, digital transactions. And now we've got Uber, I guess, wanting to ensure that it chomps into the taxi market where there's been an established set of processes and protections and understandings and dispute mechanisms in relation to cash over many, many years. But all of a sudden, clicking the fingers, changing contracts unilaterally, as they tend to do with these workers that they classify as independent contractors rather than employees. And the problem with that, Sarah, is that they haven't done the due diligence to make sure that this is going to be a safe system for workers, dispute-free, and we think that Uber really needs to take a step back here before they just try and open the floodgates here in a system that wasn't designed for cash.
1: So you're saying that those protections are built into the taxi system, but Uber's just made this change without sort of doing its homework and setting it up so that it protects those who are, you know, out there driving the cars?
4: That's exactly right. I mean, when they put the pilot out, they put out some information to Uber drivers, and it seems that some total of their care about keeping people safe is to actually have a paragraph in that information which says to them, stay safe. Stay safe. We strongly recommend you don't dispute transactions and make sure that you minimise the amount of cash you've got in your vehicle. Now, that just doesn't make any sense. At the same time, they're saying to drivers, if you don't have enough change, just tell the rider, don't worry about it, leave me with the extra and Uber will credit your accounts. I mean, this is full of holes. It's a dispute. It's what this is, Sarah, is really a recipe for disputes between drivers and riders, and that's not what we want. And when drivers have a problem at the moment, they try to get a hold of Uber, and what they get hold of is a chatbot. So drivers are worried. They're upset about this unilateral change. We think that Uber should go back to the drawing board, do its risk assessments as it's required to under health safety law, and take a step back here in a breather before we launch this onto the community.
1: I'm not sure about Uber, but I know, Michael, I've used ride-sharing apps overseas, particularly in Southeast Asia and areas like that, where cash, it is common to pay in cash at the end. So you're really just using it as a booking service and the fees are set, but you're handing over the cash. And also, cash is obviously useful for a certain demographic in Australia. There's a lot of older people who are much more comfortable with it. Isn't there an argument that accepting both opens up these services to more potential passengers?
4: Absolutely. And we support that basic principle. And indeed, it's good for cash to be flowing through the economy. We've got hundreds of members, of course, who still deliver cash in armoured vehicles around the country. It's in their interest that lots of cash flows through the economy. And it is in the interest of those demographics to have those options. But this is a system that was deliberately set up in Australia to not take cash. And now Uber is clicking the contractual fingers and saying, you should just accept cash. But the work hasn't been done to protect workers, to put the systems in place, to ensure that both riders and drivers are safe and that it's a stable system. And that work needs to be done before this is rolled out.
1: Do you know if there's any plans to extend this to other services like Uber Eats?
4: We don't know at this point. What we do know is that concerns

0: are significant from the rideshare community. This is a community, we've just done a survey of 1,600 rideshare workers. 3 in 4 have experienced a false passenger complaint. And remember that you just fill in the rating system after your ride, and that automatically goes through to an algorithm. And if you have a few of those as a rider, unverified, you can be kicked off the app. So this is a job security issue for these workers. They're worried about it. We hope that Uber will take a step back. We think it's important that we keep considering having cash in all of our services in our community, but we've got to get the recipe right, Sarah.
1: I've got a text coming in from AJ here. He says, bad news about Uber payment changes. I have been in countries where drivers have insisted payment in cash when I had no desire to do so. This is retrograde. Is there an argument as well, Michael, that actually this isn't good for passengers potentially because, you know, you're obviously looking to look after the interests of drivers, but there are instances where Uber drivers do the wrong thing, aren't there?
0: Look, I think in all areas of our community that occurs. And let's not forget the intense pressure that these drivers are under. They're lowly paid. We're trying to turn that around now with some new laws that the Albanese government's put in place. We're going to have minimum standards for these workers through the Fair Work Commission in the next few months. We are now really dedicated to inserting into those new minimum standards proper consultation so that when Uber wants to make such significant changes like this, they're required to consult with workers and, quite frankly, the union as well as their representative, to make sure that we get the recipe right so everyone's safe and the system is stable.
1: Given your concerns about driver safety, are you concerned that Uber's potentially putting profit over driver safety?
0: Well, I don't think it's going to be a revelation to people if they hear me say that, of course, companies like Uber are absolutely motivated by profit. And here they are, I think, trying to delve into the taxi area under the pretext of saying that they want to open this up to cash. And look, the general principle we support, but they've gone about this the wrong way. They've got obligations under health safety law. We'll be pursuing this. We'll be pursuing it in the minimum standards application in the Fair Work Commission. We can't have companies just putting profit before the safety of passengers and drivers.
1: All right, Michael, we'll be following this one with interest. Do you have any idea about when this change is due to take place?
0: I think it is meant to commence on the 16th of July. There's been these two regional pilots, but we are concerned. We'll keep monitoring it, and if necessary, we'll make some applications to put this on hold until we get it right.
1: And I imagine you'll be out there speaking to drivers about how they're finding it, whether they've got any concerns about with how it's all going.
0: Absolutely. We already are. We're in all of the chat groups. We're making sure we understand their concerns. We want to put those concerns before the Fair Work Commission and again, ensure that the recipe is right, Sarah.
1: All right. Thanks for your time today, Michael.
0: Thanks.
1: That's Michael Caine, the National Secretary of the Transport Workers Union there. Now, it is coming up to 4:30. We'll check the traffic now.
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3: Traffic.
1: Got Jeff Wallace from ATN on the line. Hi, Jeff.
4: Hi, Sarah. Just watching my TMC cameras. A little crash in the Harbour Bridge only moved off 15 seconds ago from Lane 6 citybound past the Southern Pylon. So Bradfield Highway for Tevi for you at North Sydney, that is why. They've now moved off towards York Street. Wylie Park, an earlier crash, southbound King George's Road, Lakemba Street, down towards the M5. And for the M5 Casula, I can see a broken down truck off to one side, but speed has been reduced eastbound approaching the Hume Highway, and the road lays back about a kilometre. I'm Jeff Wallace, mate.
1: Thanks, Jeff. And Lydia Feng's here today with the headlines. Hi, Lydia.
5: Hi, Sarah. The state government has ordered an independent review into Child Protection Authority's interactions with the Central Coast family in the lead-up to the alleged murder of a 4-year-old boy. Families and Community Services Minister Kate Washington says the review will be conducted by a retired judge and expose any failings so lessons can be learned. Chinese state media is reporting China has conducted a ballistic missile test in the Pacific. The federal government was informed earlier today of China's plans for the long-range missile test, along with other nations in the region. The test came as Australia and Fiji signed a new security pact, elevating the military alliance between the two countries to the same level as Australia's alliances with the United States, New Zealand and Papua New Guinea. The Oceans of Peace Alliance includes mutual defence obligations that would require either country to respond if the other comes under military attack. And Sarah will have a little package about the North Sydney pool as well, when that will be opening. I'm sure lots of people have been following that one. So the gates will officially open next month for those who've been waiting. It's been a 5-year-long wait.
1: It really has. It will be really interesting to see whether

0: people look around and think, well, it's been worth it, or maybe this looks sad to me.
1: What's the difference? It's a bit new, but what's that?
0: That's right. I hear our reporter, Sean Tarrant-Goodwin, was out getting a tour this morning, so yes, I'll be watching with interest tonight. Thanks, Lydia.
1: Thanks, Sarah.
0: And Tom, I hear Australia broke a weather record today.
2: For anyone that likes their hectopascals, Sarah, yes, the town of Ooze, which is about 60, 70 kilometres northwest of Hobart, they recorded 1,044.5 hectopascals at 9:50 a.m. this morning. That is a new all-time record.
0: Well, I mean, I don't know. Were they all watching it? Do you reckon they were watching the hectopascals climb and cheered when it finally hit that record, or they had no idea?
2: They had no idea it was happening. Only I knew.
0: But what would it have felt like with the hectopascals so high?
2: Could you notice the difference?
0: I got the right question to ask.
2: That's what's important. How does it affect our weather? We've got a record strong high pressure system over Tasmania. Now, directly under a high, you've got clear skies, light winds. It's the middle of winter. That means really cold nights because heat can efficiently escape from the surface. So they were down about -6 degrees in Ooze at sunrise this morning.
0: Ooh,
2: so
0: chilly.
2: They probably weren't outside feeling the pressure. They're probably inside rugged up. What does it mean for Sydney? It means the weather is pretty much the same every day for the next 5 days. Winds blow anti-clockwise around a high. So we've got southerly winds and showers pushing onto the coast. Since 9 a.m, the wettest suburb has been Rose Bay, 15 millimetres falling there. Some pretty heavy looking showers on the radar right now through eastern parts of the city. Also, we're getting massive waves on the coast. The Sydney Wave Buoy measured a peak wave of 7 metres today. So there is a warning in place for hazardous surf. Okay, tomorrow, pretty much the same as today. Partly cloudy, the chance of showers. It's a high chance for the eastern parts of Sydney, only a slight risk for the outer west. Winds will be south-southwesterly, 20 to 30 kilometres per hour. 12 to 18 for the city tomorrow, highs of 17 to 18 for the suburbs. Now, Wednesday, it's the same forecast. High chance of showers for the coastal fringe. Medium chance elsewhere, 17 to 18. Thursday, high chance of showers, 17 to 18. Friday, medium chance of showers, tops between 15 and 17. Finally, that record strong high will move away from Tasmania around Friday. And that means for us, by the weekend, it's looking mostly dry, tops between 18 and 21.
0: So we've got a bit of Groundhog Day for the next week because of this hectopascal situation in Tasmania, is what you're saying, Tom. And then it's going to get
2: better. Spot on, Sarah.
0: There's my layman's weather for you, Tom. I'm glad that we could have this chat. And I'm going to chase you up about the chip situation in Parramatta because you told me you were going to bring me a hot chip today and I didn't get one.
2: I thought that was Friday. I thought it was Friday hot chips.
0: Friday hot chips. Okay. Yes, I've got two more Fridays in the chair, so let's do it. Friday, Tom and I, hot chips. You'll be getting all of the details of that in another few days' time. Thanks, Tom.
2: All right, thanks.
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0: Well, have you been madly watching every game at the World Cup, even though the Socceroos are out? It's been the first time in World Cup history that three countries are jointly hosting the tournament, Canada, Mexico and the United States. So it's certainly been interesting to see little snippets of all the different cities the teams are playing in. Today we saw Mexico and England playing in Mexico City, and earlier it was Norway and Brazil in New Jersey. And I wonder if you've been getting into the spirit of the tournament in the kitchen as well. Give me a call on 1300 222 702. I'd love to hear if you've been trying to make any food from the host countries, or maybe for the teams you've been watching. I don't know if you're an English fan, you've been going for bangers and mash every night, or a sausage sanger if you're a Socceroos fan. But it'd be interesting to see online all the football fans from around the world learning about the local cultures. There was a German fan who went viral. He was exploring Atlanta, Georgia, and he was blown away by some of the big fast food chains there. I guess if you come from Europe, it's really a sight to behold, all those drive-throughs and massive fast food joints. But if you want a proper look at the food and culture in these host cities, chef and TV host Adam Liao has you covered with a new series starting tonight on SBS. And Adam joins us now on Drive. Hi, Adam.
5: Hello.
0: This looks like it was a really hard job, right? Like so hard, the hardest job in TV. Where did you get to go to?
5: Look, I'm not going to pretend it was. It's pretty much a dream job for anyone who is a food fan and a sport fan like I am. So basically I travelled through the host countries of Mexico, USA and Canada, kind of getting a look at the World Cup outside the stadium as well as inside it. So tonight we start off in Vancouver at BC Place, where the Socceroos have that iconic and historic win over Turkey, and travelling through all along the coast there.
0: Oh, that sounds pretty good to me. Are you a big football fan yourself?
5: I am. I watched both of the games that you just mentioned this morning, and they were both

0: Absolutely spectacular. And I think I've it's actually, I was wondering how the timing would go because I'm used to the, sort of the late night World Cups, but this one where I guess I can watch in the morning and then sort of after the kids go off to school as well, it's been fantastic.
1: What, when you travel through these cities, I mean, what sort of food are people eating to watch the football? Do you find there's like, you know, something that's very unique or kind of signature for someone in some of these cities that you've been going through to eat, or is it tied to who they're, you know, barracking for, where their team comes from?
0: Yeah, not so much in the US. Certainly in Mexico and in Canada, there's a really local flavour to a lot of the stadiums there. And, I mean, we don't just look at stadium food. We look at some of the famous taco stands and sort of late-night eats in Mexico City and down to the Granville Markets in Vancouver in tonight's episode. So we certainly get a taste of what's inside the stadium. And so you see some of that. I had a delicious prime rib sandwich at BC Place. I've just thought back fondly to that moment.
1: My mouth is watering. Just hearing about it.
0: But certainly, you know, it's not just what happens in the stadium. The series also explores, or mainly explores, what happens outside it. We see so much of the magic that happens on the pitch, but I guess getting to know the cities and the places a little bit better is all part of the fun.
1: You mentioned that you'd been in Vancouver, which is where the series starts tonight in Canada. What sort of food's Canada best known for? I'm thinking poutine, is that right? But I can't think of anything else.
0: Yeah, I make a version of poutine. One of the interesting things about the food in this series is that all of the things that I cook, usually when you plan a series like this, you plan it out and you take it to the network and you explain everything. This is what I'm going to cook and this is why. But for this one, I was very happy to have the latitude to kind of just do it as it would appear on TV. So I didn't plan any of the things that I was cooking. I just sort of turned up and whatever I was inspired to cook on the day, we cooked. And that applied all throughout the entire series, actually, which was great.
1: So I hear you made a spot prawn poutine, though. Can you walk me through how you went about that? What does that involve?
0: So spot prawns are a very specific Vancouver thing. And so we were at Granville Market there and we had the location worked out where I was going to cook, but we didn't know exactly what I was going to cook. And so going through the markets, they have amazing seafood there on the West Coast. And spot prawns are a delicious, very specific Vancouver delicacy. And so we put those with some Dungeness crab and some lobster as well. So it's poutine, as people may know, it's basically just French fries or chips with gravy and cheese curds, but I did a kind of a version that I wasn't even sure I should call poutine, but I decided to call it poutine anyway, with sort of a white sauce with French herbs and all of that delicious West Coast seafood, which was fantastic.
1: I have had Led from Bankstown text in to say nothing like hot chips and gravy, especially in this cold hectopascal weather. So definitely a few poutine fans out there, or maybe just hot chips fans, depending on which team you go for and where you're coming from.
0: As I was when I was cooking this, we were cooking it in a food truck, and I didn't really know what I was going to cook. I had to call the food truck. I go, "Do you have hot chips?" And we're a food truck. Of course, we've got hot chips. So of course, I was able to make the poutine.
1: I've got another one. I'll let him back down again. Actually, saying I saw those snippets and ads from Adam's show. Looks amazing. Can't wait to tune in. So lots of mouths watering at the ads there, Adam. And also another listener who's texted in to say to celebrate the Soccer World Cup, I bought an avocado and a packet of corn chips. So maybe an attempt at Mexican, I'm guessing there. And I have to say, I've been to Mexico City. I've been to Mexico. And the food there is just so good.
0: Isn't it such a wonderful place? I absolutely fell in love with that place, not just from the food, but the people are so warm and lovely. And you get into an elevator, everyone says hello to you. I thought everyone was like, I don't know, just over polite. It was really wonderful, so warm.
1: Oh, absolutely. And I mean, there's just so many great places to eat in Mexico City. I know I went to one that was a garage by day and a taco joint by night, and they did horchata, and it was just, oh my gosh, like so many great little hole-in-the-wall places. Was Mexico the most delicious? Just, I'm presuming the answer is yes, but where was your favourite location? Did you have a favourite?
0: I honestly, it was Mexico City. Not just because it was just, actually San Francisco has some incredible, all the places really, Vancouver, you know, I'm trying to think back. Didn't have a bad meal on the whole trip, if I'm fair. But Mexico City was, I think, the most surprising to me, because I think we read a lot about Mexico and we don't really, I guess, experience it like a local. And when I was there and we spent a couple of weeks there and just actually getting to know the city and specifically getting to know Mexican food, because Mexican food that we grew up with in Australia is not actually Mexican. It's more sort of Tex-Mex American style. And having actual Mexican food was so much

0: easy to make and actually so much more delicious as well.
1: Easier to make than something that comes in a yellow box that you just got to stick in the oven. Certainly more delicious, I think, Adam. 1-300-222-702 is the number. I'd love to hear what you're eating during the World Cup. Adam Liao's here. He's got a new show on SBS tonight looking at the food and culture of some of the host cities for the tournament. Now, Adam, can we cook along with you on this series? What sort of recipes are you sharing? Are they things that are, you know, within the reach of the ordinary person in the kitchen?
0: Absolutely. I've changed a lot over the course of my television cooking time, and you know, I'm a father of three kids, and I certainly wasn't planning any of the dishes on this series well in advance. And everything I cook these days, whether it's at home or on any of the shows that I do for SBS, is all genuinely basic stuff. Sometimes it might sound a little bit fancy, but that's all it is. It just sounds a little fancy because literally anyone could cook the things that I cook on this series or any other one that I do these days.
1: What have you been doing? Have you been watching a lot of World Cup at home? Do you put on a special meal, you know, themed dish or for the family when there are games on that you're watching?
0: Yeah, you know, like I tend to think in food terms. So the number of times I've watched a match of the World Cup and sort of Googled, what's the food of Paraguay or what's the food of, Cabo Verde or something, because I genuinely don't know some of these places. And that's part of the fun of the World Cup. You really do get to experience the entire world and get an introduction to it. So, I did think for the Australia match, part of the problem is, you know, happening around breakfast time usually. So I can't exactly put on a big feast of Paraguayan food, which was my initial thought for the Australian match versus
1: Paraguay.
0: It's
1: a heavy breakfast, I'd imagine. Lots of eggs and meats.
0: Yeah, I mean, we did have quesadillas for breakfast this morning, but that was not by design. It was just because we happened to have tortillas and we happened to have cheese and we happened to be watching Brazil versus Norway this morning, and it was very exciting, so that's what we had.
1: It still sounds, this might be a tricky one for you. Mickey has gotten in touch with us. She says, I would love to know if anyone is making fusion food for matches, depending on the teams, like a Brazilian-Norwegian cross meal or maybe a French-Paraguayan food. Could be a fun thing to do. Challenging too, I would imagine. Are you up for it?
0: Absolutely. Well, not even that challenging because, ironically, in Brazil, they eat an awful lot of salt cod. And that salt cod is mainly caught in Norway. It's the sort of the Portuguese heritage that Brazil has. So Brazil and Norway have been connected through food for a very, very long time. Less so, I imagine, England and Mexico, but we'll see.
1: You're also providing a bit of inspiration. Steve in French's Forest says he made kimchi fritters to watch the match, and he said it was an old recipe of yours. He was watching it during the South Korean match. So you've already inspired some people to make some meals for the Soccer World Cup, and I'm sure that you are going to continue to do that with your new show. Thanks for coming on, Adam, and telling us all about it. We'll look forward to watching it.
0: Thanks very much.
1: That's Adam Lior, who is North American Fan Feasts is the show. It's on SBS tonight, or you can find it on SBS On Demand. The first three episodes are online now. Just a quick check of the traffic before we move on. There's only a couple of things on the road. Kensington, South Dowling Street at Todman Avenue, there's a crash. One of three northbound lanes are closed. And at Casula on the M5 motorway, just past Currajong Road, there's a broken down truck affecting traffic there. Sorry about this. All right, let's go with this.
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1: Now, I have been asking you today about your dream wedding singer or wedding band or somebody that you want to play at your significant birthday, your big party. Taylor Swift managed to book Paul McCartney, who not only performed, but he also performed a song that hasn't been played live in decades. This is it.

That's a pretty good one. Now, you suggested this one and also this, Gaz, and this text from Josephine. Hi, Sarah. Definitely play The Sea of Love by The Honey Drippers, which is Robert Plant's band. My husband, Paul, played it for me at our wedding 36 years ago.

And I'm also told this is the song that my boss played at his wedding, so a few extra brownie points for me for playing his favourite tune. Cat Power also did a really beautiful cover of The Sea of Love. I don't know if you've heard that one, but it is absolutely divine. Also, Ian from Balmain says, "This Must Be the Place" by The Talking Heads has to be the perfect wedding song. Here you go, Ian. Oh.

That's a pretty magic one. What about this one? Dance, Dance, Dance by Steve Miller Band could be used for many occasions. This is Vicky from Newcastle. She says, from weddings to 21sts to funerals. Here you go.

0: I don't know about you, but I just felt like I was at a country hoedown on a Saturday night, or maybe a super fun wedding doing a bit of boot scooting on the dance floor. I don't know if you've got any more recommendations for me, but I am absolutely loving playing DJ to your wedding bands, your wedding singers. So you can give me some more suggestions on 1-300-222-702, or you can text on 0467-922-702. Keep them coming. I am loving playing your DJ today. Now, we're just going to go to the NRL in 1 second, but I have to find the audio. Here we go. That's not it. All right, let's just go straight to Andrew Moore. Hi, Andrew.
1: Hey, Sarah, how you going?
0: I'm well, thank you.
1: You got your button sorted?
0: Oh, look, I thought I did. I was doing so well, and then I just got so into the DJing with the tunes. I lost it for a minute.
1: You're like me, you've got 10 thumbs.
0: I've got 10 thumbs and about 4 feet, but I have been dancing in the studio, so maybe I've misplaced a button or two. Ooh,
1: I have not done that.
0: You're missing out.
1: I'm enjoying your music.
0: You're missing out. Look, okay, Andrew, it was really good to speak to you today. We're talking footy, of course. Now, let's start with the State of Origin, the decider on Wednesday. Ethan Strange, he's been cleared to play. Is this good news for the Blues?
1: Oh, I think it is, Sarah. He was awesome in his debut in game one of the series at Stadium Australia. That's the game New South Wales won. He was on the bench for game two at the MCG, but was used very late in the piece. The game was pretty much over in Queensland's favour by the time he got on. And, look, it was up to me. He would have been starting for New South Wales, but he's there on the bench. He has been battling that injury, but obviously Laurie Daly is satisfied that he's fit to go. I would think if the game is tight or Queensland's on top, Ethan Strange needs to spend a good part of it on the field. He's a running player. Mitch Moses and Nathan Cleary are very similar players, and I'd love to see Ethan Strange out there at some point going to the 5-8 role and running, creating a bit of havoc. At least he's a player who has an opportunity to do that. But it'll be one of the many great things to contemplate as we go into the decider up in Brisbane on Wednesday night.
0: So who's going to win? Just give us the lowdown, Andrew.
1: My heart says the Blues. My head says Queensland. I really love how Billy Slater coaches his Queensland team. And if you look back this series and last, 3 games in a row, they led 20-0. And in game 1 of this series, that was the case. But New South Wales won after Callum Ponga had been sent off midway through the second half. And it was the second half for Queensland in Melbourne where they just absolutely ran amok. They were dominated in the first half, yet they ended up winning by 20 points. So I think this Queensland side is so well put together by Billy Slater. I don't know that the New South Wales team has the confidence. They've made a number of changes yet again. And up there at Lang Park, it is so hard for visiting teams. New South Wales did do it in a decider only 2 years ago when Mitch Moses was the halfback. Mitch is there at 5-8 alongside Nathan Cleary. Cleary, who gets criticised for his origin form, even though I think that's way overblown. But in deciding origin games, he's played 3 of them and hasn't yet won one. So he'll definitely want to put that in his resume, Nathan Cleary. So hopefully it's a classic game. I'm sure it will be up there. It's 52,000 people. It's a unique atmosphere, and I can't wait to get up there. It's going to be awesome.
0: It is always a formidable game to be playing up at Lang Park when you're in the Blue. I should say Matt Carmichael, though, was chatting to us earlier, and he said he's not really feeling the vibe up there just yet. So there could be hope that maybe, I don't know, maybe the Maroons fans are distracted by, you know, what's been going on in the Soccer World Cup. Maybe they're just going to take it down a notch, and we could capitalise on that.
1: I doubt that very much, Sarah. In fact, it's one thing that you notice different in Brisbane to Sydney is in Sydney you wouldn't know it was on until you get to the precinct at Olympic Park, whereas in Brisbane when we get off the plane on Wednesday morning there'll be Queensland flags everywhere, there'll be Maroons talk everywhere, it's all through the city, it is so different. And a lot of people often say it means more to Queensland players than New South Wales. I'm calling rubbish on that, but what isn't rubbish is it means more

0: He was the man of the match in the first two State of Origin games ever in 1980 and 1981. He had a great career in Brisbane and playing for Manly, not to mention the Gold Coast, played for Queensland, played for Australia, and he's one of the great guys and most passionate Queensland people that I've ever known. So I can't wait to catch up with the man they call Choppy after 6:30.
1: I mean, I secretly, you know, hope that he's a bit disappointed on Wednesday, but let's cross our fingers and toes. We'll just hope for the best for that match, I think. Moving on from Origin, let's talk about some of the games over the weekend. Of course, it was the starting round for the NRLW. What did you make of those games?
0: There's some really good football. I was lucky enough to be at three of them, including the season opener last Thursday night where Newcastle upset Cronulla. They were too good for the Sharkies. I saw Canberra beat St George Illawarra on Saturday with Samima Taufa, one of the legends of NRLW footy, playing her 50th game. And she scored a late try as Canberra beat the Dragons. And then yesterday I saw the West Tigers upset Parramatta. The Tigers only won one game last year. But Kezia Apps is my favourite women's footballer, and she scored a try for the Tigers. So I was very happy for her. But the big thing, I think, is with the NRLW season is Brisbane and the Roosters start as joint favourites. And I know there's a common opinion among the other clubs that they just can spend, for whatever reason, more money on playing talent than anyone else, and almost saying an unfair advantage. Well, Brisbane beat their opponents, the Cowboys, 50-4 on the weekend, and the Sydney Roosters won their game 34-10 very, very easily. So I do worry that those pre-competition concerns may end up ringing true. They did play in the grand final last year that Brisbane won, but they're two great teams. That's not taking anything away from them. And the Newcastle Knights, they take on the Roosters this weekend after their first up win, and Cronulla has to face Brisbane at Shark Park on Thursday night in a game that you'll hear here from 7 p.m. But yeah, they are two absolute standouts, the Broncos and Roosters.
1: And just quickly, what about the men's games? What were the highlights, you reckon, of the last, you know, weekend? We're running into the news, so if you can keep it as brief as you can, I would really appreciate it.
0: That's all right, I've got a clock. It's all right. I think yesterday's 13-12 win for Newcastle of the Dolphins over the Dolphins, significant, the late field goal to Dylan Brown. The Finns had won eight in a row. And the game we called yesterday, Parramatta and Manly, where the Seagulls playing Fosball under Kieran Foran have been so good, and Parramatta's right near the bottom of the table, but they sprung an upset. That was fun at Parramatta yesterday with nearly 19,000 people there. So that was a significant upset on a shortened weekend.
1: All right, Andrew, I think you've got a busy weekend ahead of you, a busy week with Origin on Wednesday night, so we thanks you for making time to chat with us tonight.
0: Hey, no worries. Stick around, 6:30 NRL Monday.
1: I was just about to say that. You got to me first. That's Andrew Moore. He'll be with you with NRL Monday at 6:30 tonight. And from 7:30, Ray Johnson is on evenings this week, while Renee hosts afternoons. She'll have the Monday mini quiz for you to kick off the show. It has been an absolute pleasure joining you on Drive again today. I'll be in the chair all week for Thomas Arrighty, who's having a little bit of time off. There's been a great response to our call out for all the different songs that you would like played at your wedding. I think my particular favourite was Sea of Love, though. It's got to be said that that is an absolute classic. If you haven't heard the Cat Power version of that song, I really recommend that you look it up, because it is an absolute beauty. I will be seeing you again tomorrow at the same time. We'll be on air at 3 o'clock, and it will be Tuesday. Coming up to the news time now, it's nearly 6 o'clock.
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6: Adam Story with ABC News. The state government has announced an independent review into the death of a 4-year-old boy on the state's central coast, with his mother accused of his murder. It comes after authorities revealed they had previously had contact with the family, with the last interaction 18 months ago. Officers found the child's body on Saturday afternoon after the mother attended a local police station. She was later charged with domestic violence murder. Police sources have confirmed cannibalism will form part of the investigation, and court documents show officers applied for an urgent court order to collect forensic samples from the mother before she was charged. Families and Communities Minister Kate Washington says a separate independent review will be headed by

0: Adam Storey with ABC News. China has defended its test firing of a long-range ballistic missile into the Pacific today. China correspondent Alison Horne has more from Beijing.
1: The missile was launched from a Chinese nuclear-powered submarine into the Pacific around midday local time, carrying a mock warhead. China's state media says the test was a success, with the missile landing in its target zone. Regional nations, including Australia, have criticised the launch, calling it concerning and destabilising. But China's foreign ministry says the test is a routine part of military training and that it complies with international law, adding the test was not aimed at any specific country or target. Alison Horne, ABC News, Beijing.
0: The test came as Australia and Fiji signed a new military alliance. The Oceans of Peace Pact obliges either country to respond if the other comes under military attack. It elevates Australia's alliance with Fiji to the same status as with the United States, New Zealand and Papua New Guinea. Fiji's Prime Minister Sitiveni Rabuka says the alliance should not be viewed with concern by China.
2: It does not threaten Fiji's relationship with China, nor Australia's relationship with China. And as we have made it very clearly in the past,

You are listening to New South Wales and ACT Evenings here with me, Ray Johnston, filling in for Renee Crosh tonight. Tomorrow night, I'm back on Thursday as well, which I'm very excited about. So I've been given the green light to have a go at the quiz again and press all of those buttons. I find it very enjoyable. And it's been lovely hearing from you as well. 1-300-222-702 is my number for this evening. 0467-922-702 is the number that you can send me a text on as well. Let me know what you're doing. Also, let me know what you have found in a place

0: hospital in a life-threatening condition after a multi-vehicle crash in the Scenic Rim, southwest of Brisbane. Chelsea Malunga reports.
1: Police say two cars were involved in a collision on Gould Hill Road at Glen Eagle about 2:15 this afternoon. A primary school-aged boy has been flown to the Queensland Children's Hospital in a life-threatening condition. A girl in her early teens has been taken to hospital in a stable condition. A woman in her 50s and an adult male have been transported to hospital with potentially life-threatening injuries. The Mount Lindsay Highway remains closed in both directions at the intersection with Gould Hill Road and Outlook Boulevard.
0: And the AFL says it's reviewing former footballer Nicky Winmar's status as a member of the Hall of Fame following his conviction of assault in a Victorian court. Winmar, who played for St Kilda and the Western Bulldogs, was inducted into the Hall of Fame in 2022. This month, he was found guilty of assaulting a woman in northern Victoria. A statue of Winmar replicating him taking a stand against racist abuse from the crowd during a game in 1993 has been removed from Perth Stadium.
2: Breakfast with Craig Rucastle.
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4: And Mornings with Hamish McDonald.
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0: spotted off the coast of New South Wales and Queensland, with people encouraged to log any further sightings. Drone footage captured the calf and its mother off the coast of Cabarita Beach on Friday. Then onlookers spotted it about 100 k's north of Stradbroke Island on Saturday. CSIRO scientist Dr. Eva Plagani says it's possible it's a very rare whale calf.
1: The leucistic animals, as we call this one, or it's actually what I call a pied whale, it's the black and white colouring, that's very rare as well.
0: ABC News.
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0: Nicely done, bobsled, who sent a text in saying it's meals or part of a meal. It's not food, because food can be anything. These were all meals. So what part of a meal? So you've got beef chow mein, you've got a chocolate cake, you've got a Waldorf salad, you've got spaghetti and meatballs, you've got pies. So they're not just food. They're encapsulating a meal. Next, we're going to take a look this morning at space junk. Any questions at all about space junk? Alice Gorman would love to help you.
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0: So bobsled, send a text in and we'll play that song for you a little bit later.

0: The song is Yalal, and originally recorded by Joe Geyer in 1988. It was covered famously, the singers for the Red, Black and Gold, which is this group that we just heard. Archie Roach, Christine Arnoux, Judith Durham, Kutcher Edwards, Paul Kelly, Renee Geyer, Titus, all did that version of the song, and it's a really good one. This is Overnights on ABC Radio.
1: Do you know the next Australian of the Year? 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Or building a brighter future? Conducting research? Or inspiring future astronauts? 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
0: Ralph Jackman joins us shortly. His book has been described, this is one of the things that it says in the notes, detention is more than one teacher's journey. It's a call to action for everyone who believes in the rights of all kids to have an education, even behind bars. We'll take a look at that story next. 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
2: Oh yeah, one all, the series on the line for the decider. 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

0: nation of Gaza, currently operating out of Cairo, to take over. It's a step in the stalled peace process first set out when the ceasefire in Gaza between Israel and Hamas was announced in October last year. But it's taken many months to get to this point as peace talks remain stalled. Israel has reportedly rejected the move, saying Hamas still retains control, while the Trump administration's Board of Peace, which appointed the management committee, says Hamas's announcement will only be significant if it's a genuine transfer of power. Matthew Doran, ABC News, Jerusalem.
1: The US president has confirmed he asked the FIFA president to review a red card issued to US player Phelan Balogun during the World Cup co-host's most recent game. Donald Trump has defended the intervention as a bid to correct what he's called a horrible officiating decision. The unprecedented move and resulting suspension of the ban has thrust FIFA's disciplinary process into the spotlight and prompted an angry response from Belgium, the US's next opponents. Mr. Trump says he believes the right outcome has been reached.
2: All I did, I asked for a review because I didn't think it was a foul. And, you know, again, I'm good at this stuff. I didn't think it was a foul. I thought it was two great athletes that crashed into each other and got entangled. That was not a guy punching somebody in the face.
1: In sport, history is on the side of New South Wales heading into tomorrow's State of Origin decider against Queensland, despite many critics writing off the Blues. Mackenzie Colohan reports.
3: New South Wales will run onto Lang Park as underdogs in Game 3, despite having won the last two Origin games played at the venue. The Blues were comprehensively outplayed in Game 2 and are staring down the barrel of a fourth series defeat in 5 years. Mark Nwanganituase debuted on the wing in Melbourne and is expecting a hostile reception in Brisbane.
4: They're very intense and vocal sometimes, especially on that wing. I can hear a bit. I'm sure it's going to be 10 times worse. It's going to be a long 80 minutes.
3: Ethan Strange has been cleared to play off the bench after recovering from an ankle injury.
1: To the weather, scattered showers along the coast and adjacent ranges tending widespread along central and northern parts of the coast, mostly dry and sunny elsewhere. In Sydney, partly cloudy today with a chance of showers as a warning for large and powerful surf, heading for a top of 18 in the city, 17 in the west. 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
5: ABC Sydney acknowledges Aboriginal and Torres Strait Islander peoples as the traditional custodians of lands, waterways and skies across Australia. 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
8: How are you this morning? Tuesday, the 7th of July. Craig Rucastle is on holidays this week. I'm really looking forward to spending the rest of the week with you here on 7:02 Breakfast. On the show today, interesting hearing about how the Royal Commission is looking into anti-Semitic content on YouTube, on the meta platforms like Facebook and Instagram and TikTok and even Kick. I wonder if you've ever stumbled across something online that you found to be incredibly offensive for any reason. Have you tried to flag it with the platform in question? How did you go? Meta yesterday admitting that they'd changed their rules and they say that's in order to allow for more free debate on issues around gender and immigration. So I guess I'm wondering at what point social media moderators need to step up here. Be interesting to hear from you if you've had a look at, you know, interesting content online, disturbing content online, whether you've taken it up with the person who moderates that page or with the host platform more broadly. And how about the comments just there, Trump defending his intervention there on the red card? It would be handy having Trump in your corner, wouldn't it, if you disagreed with a sporting decision? I wonder if there's a moment that happened in your sporting team that you'd love reviewed. Here's Donald Trump.
2: So I saw the play, and I'm a person that loves sports and was a good athlete. And that wasn't a foul. That wasn't even an infraction. That was two guys running full speed that happened to crash into each other. So, yes, I asked for a review by FIFA. I spoke to a man who's highly respected. And by the way, whose level of respect has gone up tenfold.
8: Yeah, I asked for a review. Wouldn't you love to be able to ask for a review? Wouldn't you love that access and that power when it comes to your own sporting team? I wonder if you got an example this morning. 0467 922 702 is the text line, or you can call 1300 222.

0: 0427 02. I'd love to hear from you on that or anything else this morning. It's giant cuttlefish season in Sydney. You'll find out where you can see them when we talk wildlife with Dr. Mandy Reid in around 10 minutes' time. But looking at the weather, tops of 18 in the city and 17 in the west today with showers, a strong wind warning for Sydney and closed waters and the coast. Currently, it's 10 on the coast, 12 in Gosford. It's 12 in Penrith, 12 in Cronulla, 10 in Hornsby. It's 8 in Campbelltown and 5 in Katoomba.
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0: Love that theme music. It's so peaceful. For your chance to win a classic 702 Sydney breakfast tea towel with Craig's face on it. I know you're missing him. Wouldn't you love a tea towel with his face just to keep you company this week? He'll be back with you next week. All you have to do is answer the following question. So today is Tuesday the 7th of July, and it was on this day in 1977, The Spy Who Loved Me, the James Bond film, starring Roger Moore and Barbara Bugg, that premiered in London. So the question today is, in how many films did Roger Moore play James Bond? In how many films did Roger Moore play James Bond? The number is 1-300-222-702. And the question again, how many times did Roger Moore play James Bond? That's our question this morning. Our thinking music actually is from Paul McCartney and Wings. And it's interesting because yesterday's thinking music was a Lennon McCartney song, I Want to Hold Your Hand. And it transpired yesterday that Paul McCartney had actually played that song at Taylor Swift's wedding. Live, played it live at the wedding. So we must have just been tapping into the zeitgeist there with yesterday's song. But let's play your thinking music now. The question is, how many films did Roger Moore play James Bond in? Let's have the thinking music.

0: Well, if you weren't awake before, I think you'll be awake now. That is Live and Let Die, Paul McCartney and Wings, Emma Crowe with you all this week. Filling in for Craig Rucastle. He's just having a little midwinter break himself. Hope you're having a wonderful morning. Keeping our eye on the World Cup game. We're about 40 minutes in. It's still nil all, Spain versus Portugal at the moment. Wonder if you're gearing up to be watching a few World Cup games over the next few days. Love to hear from you this morning on that as well. We're playing Early Bird Trivia. If you've just tuned in, the question is, on this day, the 7th of July in 1977, The Spy Who Loved Me, the James Bond film starring Roger Moore and Barbara Bach, premiered in London. And the question is, in how many films did Roger Moore play James Bond? I wonder if you'd like to have a crack at that this morning. The number is 1-300-222-702. Jack's here in Camden. Hi there, Jack.
1: Hello. How are you?
0: Good, thanks. What do you think? How many films do you think Roger Moore played James Bond in?
1: I'm having a stab in the dark, but I reckon it's one.
0: It's not one. You have a nice day, Jack. See ya.
1: Yeah, you too. Bye.
0: See you later. 1-300-222-702. What do you think? Elliot's here in Thirlmere. Hi, Elliot.
2: Good morning, Emma.
0: Good morning.
2: Unless I've mistaken and forgotten one of the films, I think it's four.
0: It is not four. Nice to have a chat with you this morning. Are you listening, tuning in about our topic that we're thinking about this morning? Have you got a sporting match you'd love someone to review even years later? You know, we were robbed, we were thinking about this morning, with Trump intervening there on the red card. How about you?
2: No, not this morning. but he didn't actually overturn the red card. They've upheld the penalty. They've just suspended it.
0: Yeah, they gave him a probation for a year or something like that rather than
2: the actual red card.
0: Okay, that's interesting. So you're saying, okay, yeah, interesting. We'll have to look at that, whether that's right. And the intervention there, I mean, wouldn't you love it? Wouldn't you love the access? Excuse me, ref, from your armchair.
2: Yeah, or, you know, maybe speeding fines or something like that.
0: Yeah, be handy. Thanks so much, Elliot. You have a good morning.
2: Thanks.
0: See you later.
2: Thanks.
0: 1-300-222-702 on this day in 1977, The Spy Who Loved Me, the James Bond film starring Roger Moore and Barbara Bach, premiered in London. How many films did Roger Moore play James Bond in? Sue's in Toongabby this morning. Hi there, Sue.
3: Good morning. How are you going?
0: Good, thanks. What do you think? How many?
3: I'm going to have a stab in the dark, and I think it's seven.
0: Seven is correct. Well done. Can you have it? This is, you've already won, but can you have a crack at naming some of them for me?
3: There's The Spy Who Loved Me, Live and Let Die, which I watched with my mother just before I got married, and I couldn't believe it when I got some of the double entendres. Moonraker? Octopussy. I think I'm now stretching it.
0: Well, you've done well. You've done well to come in with the correct figure. We'll get the comprehensive list and run through them for people who are collecting trivia for the next time that they're trivia night, and we'll run through the seven. But you've won the tea towel. Congratulations.
3: Thank you so much.
0: Thanks a lot. You have a good morning, Sue. See you later.
3: Yeah, you too. Bye.
0: Bye-bye.
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0: Tuesday morning must be time to be talking about wildlife, and it might be winter and the water might be pretty cold, but if you're brave enough, it turns out that this is the season to see giant cuttlefish. Dr. Mandy Reed is marine biologist and affiliate of CSIRO. Hi there, Dr. Mandy.
1: Hello, how are you?
0: Great, thanks so much for being here. Now, for anyone who doesn't know, what exactly is a giant cuttlefish?
1: Well, a giant cuttlefish is a type of mollusk, so they're distantly related to snails, pipis, mussels, that group of animals, but also more closely related to squid and octopuses. And they have a kind of a torpedo-shaped body with a head at one end, and the head surrounded by arms, eight arms and two tentacles. And we have the largest cuttlefish in the world here on our shores around Australia, which is the giant cuttlefish.
0: How big do they get?
1: The body can get to be about half a metre in length without the head. So they do get quite big. Sometimes when people encounter them in the water, they think, oh gosh, you know, it's a bit of a fright, and they're quite curious. So they're liable to come up to you and have a feel of your mask and or whatever, but they won't hurt you, so no need to be afraid.
0: Do you mean even if you're snorkeling, they might come up and touch your mask, or you need to be actually diving to have
1: well,
0: that kind of situation?
1: They might do, but mostly if you're diving, so they hang around rocky areas and in seagrass, so they're more likely to come up to you when you're down under the water at their level.
0: Wow. We're talking about the giant cuttlefish, the Australian cuttlefish. They return to the waters of the Upper Spencer Gulf near Whyalla in their tens of thousands for its breeding season. This year, barely any have arrived. What's going on there?
1: Well, nobody really knows. There's not enough information available, really, to be sure. A lot of people are attributing it to the algal bloom, and that's a possibility. The algal bloom that devastated marine life all along the South Australian coast didn't quite get up into the tip of near Whyalla of the Spencer Gulf where the breeding aggregation occurs. But still, there's only a few that have turned up this year, and it could be related to the algal bloom, which not only can killed cuttlefish when it was at its peak, but also the prey that cuttlefish feed on. They like to eat small fish and crabs, and it's possible that if there was a big crash in their food supply, it might have also resulted in their numbers declining.
0: Whereabouts in Sydney can you see them at the moment?
1: Oh, probably the best place is Cabbage Tree Bay, which is an easy, you know, entry and exit point near Sydney, but anywhere there's rocky shores, they'll hang about, or around wharf pylons. You've just got to be lucky, really.
0: And what do they eat and who eats them?
1: Well, they eat, they love crabs and fish and any other smaller invertebrates they'd probably go for. They might eat marine worms. And what eats them? Probably sharks.
0: Do you think if we want to go and interact with them, we're putting ourselves a bit too close to the sharks, though? I think we're all a bit sort of shark wary at the moment.
1: I think there's a lot of alarm around sharks at the moment because more people are seeing them with the use of drones.
0: Yeah,
1: like they've always been there, but now with drones we're actually seeing that they're there. But really, it's a dreadful, dreadful thing when there is a fatality or injury from a shark, but it's a very rare event in the greater scheme of things when you think of the thousands of people that are in the water at any one time. The shark attacks are pretty minimal.
0: I suppose I'm asking because we keep hearing that being near bait fish is not a good idea when sharks are around. So I suppose I'm asking, is it the same effect if you're around a cuttlefish, or is it a slightly different effect? Are sharks less likely to be in the vicinity of cuttlefish as opposed to other schools of bait fish?
1: I think so, because the cuttlefish hang around rocky areas and amongst seagrass, and it's not so easy for a shark to catch them. Like if they're feeding out in the open water, they're more likely to get fish. But the cuttlefish are very close inshore, and there's not only the giant cuttlefish, there's a whole swag of species around the east coast of Australia, not as large as that one, but you know, some of the smaller species might be eaten by wobbegong sharks or Port Jackson sharks that tend to forage more around the rocks. Mm. But if you see a cuttlefish, you're not going to find,
0: yeah,
1: very unlikely that a shark will be after it. They've got other things on their minds, which is probably bait fish.
0: So it's the season to see the giant cuttlefish now. Do they go away completely, or are you just less likely to see them at other times of the year?
1: Well, what we think, and this isn't sort of definitive, is that after they gather together to breed, and most of them die after breeding. So they only live for a year or two. And when you are asking about what eats them, when they die after breeding, they're a great food source for other animals like the albatross. They're out on the south coast near Wollongong, where I live. Albatrosses time their breeding season to when there's lots of cuttlefish dying dead in the water, because that's a great food source, yeah, for them. So they can get lots of food for their babies. So they do die after breeding. It seems with the giant cuttlefish that the hatchlings, once they hatch from their eggs, they're just like little mini adults when they hatch. We think that they go into deeper water and then come back into the shallows to breed at certain times. And it's usually around winter that they're coming back to breed. We haven't found anywhere off the east coast where there's a big aggregation as there is in Upper Spencer Gulf. So, if anybody comes across a big, huge breeding aggregation, that'd be really exciting, but yeah, it hasn't happened so far.
0: Are they as brilliant as the octopus? You know, you always see that, you know, my friend the octopus, that documentary. Yeah. Are they brilliant like that? Can they do all sorts of clever things like octopus can?
1: Well, they're a little bit different in that, I guess clever's sort of measured against our ideas, yeah, of clever. Yeah. I mean, they do really well in their own environment, so they're clever at surviving, and they've been around for many thousands of years. So in that way, they're survivors. But the octopuses are a little bit different, because the way octopuses forage is they need to be able to map their environment. So they live in amongst rocks, and they go out to forage and return to a sort of a home den. So they need to be pretty astute navigators, whereas cuttlefish are probably a little bit more generalist in their movements, and they don't sort of go back to a home base. They probably have less of a need for understanding their local environment.
0: It's really interesting to speak with you about this morning. Thank you so much, Dr. Reid.
1: That's all right. Enjoy the cold water.
0: Yeah, thanks a lot. That's Dr. Mandy Reid, marine biologist and affiliate of CSIRO. 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
3: Traffic.
0: Taking a look at the roads, these school holidays, Alf Paranee is here from the Transport Management Centre. Hi, Alf.
4: A very good morning to you, Emma. No current incidents to report on all major roads around Sydney at the moment. Busy city bound, though, at Rockdale. It's following an earlier crash there on the Princes Highway at Bay Street, just at the intersection. Also, the M4 near Etalong Road. So just exercise some caution as traffic starts to recover in both those locations. Now, we do have a bus replacing ferries between Rydalmere and Parramatta until around 8:30 this morning. It's all due to a vessel availability. Otherwise, all other modes of public transport currently running on or near to time. Just some track work tonight, Emma, on the T1 North Shore line from around 9:20. We'll have buses replacing trains between Hornsby and Milsons Point in both directions. For the latest details and updates, check transportnsw.info for your travel and livetraffic.com for the roads.
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3: Filling in for Craig Rucastle.
0: 4 minutes to six this Tuesday, the 7th of July. Early bird trivia, if you missed it, the question today was on this day in 1977, The Spy Who Loved Me, the James Bond film starring Roger Moore and Barbara Bach, premiered in London. And the question was, in how many films did Roger Moore play James Bond? We had the answer. The answer was seven. And those films are Live and Let Die. That was in 1973. The Man with a Golden Gun in 1974. The Spy Who Loved Me, 1977. Moonraker in 1979. For Your Eyes Only, 1981. Octopussy, 1983. And A View to a Kill. Love to hear from you this morning on any topic you like. 0467 922 702 is the text line. You might like to weigh in on the whole red card intervention by Trump. So Donald Trump has said he personally asked FIFA boss Gianni Infantino to review US striker Phalarin Balogun's red card at the World Cup. And he was suspended following the red card. And have a listen to what Trump had to say about that in his defense. Here we go.
5: So I saw the play, and I'm a person that loves sports and was a good athlete. And that wasn't a foul. That wasn't even an infraction. That was two guys running full speed that happened to crash into each other. So, yes, I asked for a review by FIFA. I spoke to a man who's highly respected. And by the way, whose level of respect has gone up tenfold.
0: So the red card carried an automatic one-match ban, which would have ruled the player out of the 16 tie with Belgium. But FIFA instead suspended the ban and instead gave a one-year probationary period without rescinding the card itself. So they haven't said, yes, we were wrong to give it. They've just changed the actual penalty involved there. What do you think? I mean, A, what do you think about the intervention? But also, what about you? Are you an armchair ref? Do you love to criticise what's going on the field when you're watching from home? Is there an event you still feel a bit sore about? Is there a sore point for you and you think about it often and you wish you'd had that access to call someone up and ask them to have a review? I'd love to hear from you on that this morning, 1300 222 702. Also, day three today for a brand new bus route for Sydney. We'll get some early feedback on the 849 at MacArthur Heights. I wonder if you live in the area. Have you given it a test run? Love to hear from you on that on 1300 222 702. And have you been following this story? If you're a local to Wallow Creek area or you're familiar with the site around Cogra Golf Club, that's closed now, but George the Goose accidentally rescued from Wallow Creek, he's okay, but we'll get the full update a bit later on. It's got us wondering about other animal personalities around Sydney. Is there an animal that lives in your suburb that everyone feels particularly attached to? We're looking for the unofficial mascots of Sydney this morning as well. Here on 702 ABC Sydney, Emma Crowe filling in for Craig Rucastle this week. We're coming up to the news now at 6 a.m. We'll be with you on the other side of the news.
3: Breaks.
6: 500 police scanned 3,700 people to see if they were carrying weapons during Operation Foil.
3: When experts speak.
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8: Rhiannon Solomon Marin with ABC News. The Prime Minister is flying to Solomon Islands as he pushes on with his brief Pacific tour. Here's Foreign Affairs reporter Stephen Jedgetts.
9: Anthony Albanese will pay a lightning-quick visit to Solomon Islands to meet its Prime Minister Matthew Wale and give a speech at the Pacific Nations Independence Day celebrations. The two leaders will discuss their push to negotiate and sign a new treaty by the end of this year, as well as yesterday's announcement of a Fiji-Australia military alliance, which could be opened up to other Pacific nations. They'll also likely field questions on China's ballistic missile test yesterday in the Pacific.
8: Social media giants will continue to face questions when the Royal Commission on Anti-Semitism and Social Cohesion resumes hearings this morning. The inquiry will today hear from senior representatives of YouTube and TikTok after yesterday hearing evidence from Meta. Talor Cohen Montemayor from not-for-profit Cyberwell told the Commission yesterday there's been an alarming rise in the use of code words to mask Jewish hate online.
10: I think our biggest issue is in the comments section, which is a specific part of the product, and also the way that coded anti-Semitism or emergent anti-Semitism is performing very well in the engagement algorithm, meaning it's being served to wide audiences.
8: A man pulled over for allegedly speeding outside Canberra has been charged with supplying drugs and dealing with the proceeds of crime. Police say the 24-year-old was caught travelling at 165 kilometres an hour on the Federal Highway near Lake George on Friday night. It's alleged he'd been using drugs, and police say a subsequent search of the vehicle found cocaine, MDMA and $24,000 in cash. He appeared in court on Saturday and was remanded in custody to reappear later this month. A judicial inquiry into the convictions of six Croatian men over a Sydney terrorist plot in the 70s has found three of them may be innocent. Jean Kennedy has more.
11: The Croatian six were jailed in 1981 after being found guilty of conspiracy to blow up several Sydney buildings and the city's water pipe system. But a Four Corners story in 1991 aired allegations that police planted some of the evidence and a key informant had connections to the Yugoslav secret police. An almost 600-page report handed down yesterday found the initial investigation was riddled with irregularities and police misconduct. It found there are doubts over the guilt of three men, brothers Joseph and Ilija Kogatovic and Mile Nekic.
8: A new study reveals about one in 25 Australian teenagers has a

0: ages has experienced or knows someone who's experienced AI-assisted online sexual abuse. The nationally representative survey from the University of Adelaide also shows young victims are more likely to disclose the abuse to AI than to police or other authorities. Lead researcher Tim Cubbett says the findings show a major shift in both the abuse itself and how young people respond.
1: There's been a seismic shift in our understanding of the vulnerability and victimisation of young people online. AI has well and truly arrived in the space.
0: Five new permanent bus routes have been launched across Western Sydney this week, which the state government says will benefit areas that have been underserviced by public transport. The new services from Liverpool, Campbelltown, Penrith and Mount Druitt will connect with train stations, shops, hospitals and the new Western Sydney Airport. They'll run every 30 minutes from 5am until 10pm. There'll also be more than 30 new bus shelters along the new routes, with some local councils sharing the cost. In sport, it's scoreless at half-time in this morning's opening match of the Men's World Cup between Spain and Portugal. Both sides have had opportunities to score in the round of 16 clash in Dallas. Later today, host nation the United States will take on Belgium in Seattle. And in tennis, Aussie Alex de Minaur has lost in straight sets to Italian Flavio Cavoli in the fourth round at Wimbledon. The fifth seed gave up 18 break points in the 7-5, 7-6, 6-3 loss to the ninth seed. To the weather, scattered showers along the coast and adjacent ranges, tending widespread along the central and northern parts of the coast, mostly dry and sunny elsewhere. In Sydney, partly cloudy today with the chance of showers. There's a warning for large and powerful surf, heading for a top of 18 in the city. 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
2: Good morning. Welcome to AM. I'm Melissa Clark in Canberra, coming to you from Ngunnawal country and acknowledging other custodians. US President Donald Trump has defended his call with FIFA chief Gianni Infantino to review a red card foul against USA striker Folarin Balogun. The unprecedented move by a host nation's president in a World Cup has prompted questions about FIFA's integrity and an angry response from Belgium, which plays the US for a place in the quarterfinals. America's editor John Lyons is in Washington. John, what was the nature of Donald Trump's intervention into the FIFA World Cup?
3: Well, Melissa, the president rang Gianni Infantino, the head of FIFA, who he often speaks about as a good friend. In fact, that's the head of FIFA who not that long ago awarded Donald Trump the FIFA Peace Prize, the first ever FIFA Peace Prize at a time when President Trump was saying that he hadn't received the Nobel Peace Prize. So there is a connection there between the two of them. President Trump rang him and complained, asked for a review of the decision that was to give a red card to Folarin Balogun, who is America's main striker, probably their best player. And so President Trump said he believed that it had been an unfair red card, so he intervened by making the phone call. He says, of course, that his phone call had nothing to do with the overturning. It was done by an independent committee of FIFA. Let's have a listen to what President Trump said.
4: All I did, I asked for a review because I didn't think it was a foul. And, you know, again, I'm good at this stuff. I didn't think it was a foul. I thought it was two great athletes that crashed into each other and got entangled. That was not a guy punching somebody in the face or anything that, you know, would be different. And I think it's a terrible, if they wouldn't allow, you know, a top player, maybe the best, maybe among the best players on the team to play, I think it would have had a big stain.
2: And so, John, what's been the reaction to this?
3: Well, there has been a backlash here in the United States and elsewhere too. Belgium, obviously, who faces the United States, is extremely angry about this. But so is Europe's governing football body, UEFA, who says they believe that the overturning of this red card crosses a red line and puts at threat, in danger, the integrity of the game. And basically that it should be independent. Now, President Trump, as he said, we just heard then saying that that I'm good at these things, I understand this. He's playing the role extraordinarily of referee-in-chief rather than just commander-in-chief. It's very Donald Trump to do this. The key question, though, in a way, is FIFA. Should FIFA have simply said, we have processes for this, Mr. President, and

0: we do not change our processes according to a phone call from anybody.
1: John Lyons in Washington there. NATO chief Mark Rutte says China's ballistic missile test in the Pacific yesterday proves close cooperation between NATO and countries in the Pacific is crucial because conflicts are increasingly interconnected. He made the comments ahead of the annual NATO summit, which gets underway in Turkey later today. Arms deals worth tens of billions of dollars and more support for war-torn Ukraine are expected to be the big announcements. Europe Bureau Chief Mazoe Ford reports from Ankara.
2: For Ukrainians, an end to Russia's full-scale invasion feels very far away. But US President Donald Trump is again talking up a deal.
3: I think we're getting much closer than people realize, and President Putin wants it to end. I will tell you that very strongly. A good call. And President Zelensky actually wants it to end now. And we're going to be going to NATO and we're going to be talking about it.
2: President Trump will soon be on his way to the NATO summit in the Turkish capital Ankara, where Ukraine will be high on the agenda. The alliance is expected to make a major announcement about more funding for Kyiv and to sign multi-billion dollar arms deals. But some European leaders are worried the work could be drowned out by President Trump's anger when he comes face to face with them for the first time since the war in Iran. Many opposed it and wouldn't let the US use their military bases. Maria Matasiut is from the European Policy Centre and is a former NATO official.
4: When it comes to the war in Iran, absolutely it's created a lot of bad blood between the US and Europe, and Europeans have been trying behind the scenes to soothe Trump as much as possible, but there is of course a risk that tensions might flare up. Then I do expect that looking forward, there will be some kind of naming and shaming.
2: President Trump will also insist on seeing the progress of the goal he pushed members to set at the summit last year to raise defence spending to 5% of GDP by 2035.
4: They have certainly stepped up. However, they haven't stepped up to the extent that I think would be needed in view of the threats that we are facing.
2: The Trump administration has long criticised NATO for being too reliant on the US and has previously threatened to pull out if that didn't change. Retired Lieutenant General of the US Army in Europe, Ben Hodges.
5: Yes, of course, the United States is an important part of the alliance, but the fact is, even if he was to storm out, and I don't think this is going to happen, by the way, but if he was to be very disruptive, everyone else still needs to stick together because of the importance of collective security. Anything that undermines the cohesion of NATO, that's a gift to the Kremlin.
2: Sticking together also means involving NATO's partner nations in the Indo-Pacific, including Australia. NATO Chief Mark Rutte says China's ballistic missile test in the Pacific yesterday is a case in point.
6: We cannot be naive about China. You know this. And this is why we have this close cooperation, because the theatres are getting more and more intertwined, connected. What happens in the Pacific is relevant to what is happening in the transatlantic.
2: A wide-ranging agenda in increasingly uncertain times. This is Mazoe Ford in Ankara, reporting for AM.
1: Back home, every year, hundreds of First Nations people from across the country reach out to the South Australian Museum, hoping to find a missing piece of their family history. The museum houses the world's largest collection of Australian Aboriginal cultural material and has a dedicated family history unit that trawls through the collection to find answers. And a warning, this story from Rachel Merritt includes the name of an Indigenous person who has died.
7: On his wrist, Terry's got the little... It's a little sort of piercing. It's a bone that's actually in the gallery on display.
8: Ali Abdullah Highfold loads an early film of an Aboriginal man practising weaving. It's one he knows well. He's spent almost three decades working at the South Australian Museum in Adelaide, where tracing through Aboriginal family history has become his life's work.
7: People will come in and say, here's my mother's name, here's my father's name, give me my family history. And that's obviously not an easy thing to do.
8: But it's a challenge he's taken on. Using the museum's extensive Aboriginal genealogy collection that dates back to colonisation, he's able to trace generations. He estimates between 300 and 500 people seek his help every year.
7: Yeah, we've had lots of, you know, tears and laughter and, you know, stolen generation members come in. I've showed them photos of their mother before that they've never seen. They were taken and adopted into a white family and just found out on their deathbed that they're Aboriginal and they're coming in on their journey to find their identity and culture. And then we've been able to, you know, redirect them for a reunification.
8: Ali Abdullah Highfold explains tens of thousands of items are stored in the museum's archives of Aboriginal cultural material. But crucial to his work is the research of his auntie, Doreen Katinyari. She was a prominent Narrangeri elder and historian who started the museum's family history unit in 1988. Now, Ali Abdullah Highfold continues in the role alone.
9: Ali is one of the key information centres. You know, he's a walking archive himself.
8: That's Kaurna elder Tim Aegis, who's on the Aboriginal Advisory Committee to the museum.
9: There are other archival records that the community is currently looking at accessing, but they take anywhere up to 2 years or 3 years, if not longer, to access. You know, sometimes we lose people who are waiting for that knowledge before they go.
8: He says the demand for answers is only growing.
9: It just plays a significant role in the reconnection of our people across the country where it's happening. Absolutely.
8: Now, Ali Abdullah Highfold is working to leave behind his own legacy, digitising records for greater community access.
7: You know, strength is in with our family and in community. And to be able to pass on that knowledge to those young people makes them strong in their presence and identity and strong within culture.
1: That's Ali Abdullah Highfold from the South Australian Museum, ending that report by Rachel Merritt. And that's Early AM for today. Just briefly in finance, keeping an eye on the oil price. Brent crude's trading at $72.14 a barrel. I'm Melissa Clark. It's a quarter past six.
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12: Traffic. Hey, good morning. Sydney Airport, heavy traffic into the domestic terminal at this stage. Uncliffe truck broken down, Wickham Street, Lane 1 westbound approaching the Princess Highway. Eastern Creek, M4 getting busy as you make your way eastbound down towards Parramatta. Also Ingleburn, Hume Motorway past Brooks Road onto the M5 and M7. And between Sydney and the Central Coast, M1 moving steadily in both directions. From ATN, I'm Ian Wallace.
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13: How are you this morning? The 7th of July, Tuesday the 7th of July. I hope you're having a great morning so far. Really looking forward to spending the rest of the week with you here. Craig Rucastle on a short break. Got lots to talk about today. Coming up, I wonder whether you caught this story about George the Goose, rescued from Walleye Creek. He's okay, and we'll get the full update on George a bit later on. But he was a sort of a neighbourhood pet of sorts, and I wonder whether there's an animal in your neck of the woods that has a bit of a personality and sort of a bit of a community ownership. We'll be talking about that at this hour. I'd love to hear from you if there's an unofficial mascot in your part of Sydney. 1300 222 702. Also, interesting hearing about the Royal Commission looking into anti-Semitic content on different platforms, YouTube and Meta platforms like Facebook and Instagram, TikTok and Kick. YouTube today is going to be giving evidence. And so interesting to look at that. And I wonder whether you've ever stumbled across something online that you've found to be incredibly offensive for any reason at all. Have you tried to flag it with the platform? And with Meta yesterday admitting they'd changed their rules, they say in order to allow for more free debate on issues around gender and immigration, at what point is it time for social media moderators to step up? If you have your own platform, if you're a media outlet, for example, or even an individual or a community group, at what point is moderating your own page what needs to happen here? I'd love to hear from you if you've tried to flag something online that you have found really troublesome, offensive to you or to another group, and you've wanted to act on their behalf. Have you tried to flag it with the platform, and how did you go? I'd love to hear from you on that this morning. We'll also be talking about the buses. There's a brand new bus service, day three today, for a brand new route for Sydney. Some early feedback on the 849 at MacArthur Heights and lots of other new bus routes as well. If you live in that area and you've given it a test, test run already. Love to hear from you on that as well this morning on 1300 222 702. Looking at the weather today, tops of 18 in the city and 17 in the west. Showers, a strong wind warning for Sydney, enclosed waters and the coast today. Currently it's 10 on the coast, 12 in Gosford, it's 12 in Penrith, 12 in Cronulla, 10 in Hornsby, it's 8 in Campbelltown, 5 in Katoomba. And yeah, looking to, yeah, pretty rainy at the moment, not great for the school holidays. 1300 222 702 is the number to call, and 0467 922 702.
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10: Filling in for Craig Rucastle.
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13: Michael's here in Ambervale. Hi, Michael.
14: Yeah, good, Emma. How are you going?
13: Yeah, have you tried to flag some stuff online that you found problematic?
14: Oh, look, I do it regularly. It wouldn't be a month go by that I don't flag a couple of things with Facebook. Mm. But it's almost never successful.
13: What sort of stuff, you know, obviously we don't want to say anything offensive on the radio, but what kind of area of offence are we talking about here?
14: Oh, look, basically across just about everything you can flag. You know, if I see something that that I think ought to go against their standards, I'll flag it. I was trying to think of some specific examples, and there's so many that I'm not sure I could think of too many. But, you know, one for instance, is, you know, they often put up, as an electrical engineer and as an electrician, I often see things they put up of, you know, DIY ideas. And I sort of write to them and say, look, if someone try and say, if somebody tries this, they're going to kill themselves.
13: Wow.
14: You know, I think there's two problems. One is that their complaint categories are too narrow, so it's hard to fit within the lines. And the second one is, as long as it gives them clicks, they don't really care.
13: Yeah, that's right. It's this sort of counterintuitive thing where often the more outrageous, I think that there's a whole book written about it recently called Angertainment, and so the more people are getting riled up and annoyed, the more eyeballs are on there, the more clicks that are happening. And if you're just talking about an algorithm, it's all about the numbers.
14: Sounds like a model.
13: Yeah, what have you tried contacting the moderator of the page and said, hey, the content creator themselves or the person whose page it is?
14: Look, generally I haven't. Most of them come up as things I've never really seen before. And I obviously they've got an algorithm that, you know, once you bite, they keep throwing it at you. So there's a wide variety of people that come in. But I think they're probably got the same drivers as Facebook. And, you know, if Facebook aren't going to do anything as the platform owner, then the people who are really looking for the clicks are less likely.
13: The thing I find interesting is my idea of what community standards are. I feel like I'm a pretty, you know, relaxed person. And I feel like if I see something and I think that's beyond the pale, surely everyone would agree. I've tried flagging things. They don't get taken down. And I would call them very offensive, you know, even hateful sometimes, the things I try to flag with the moderators and with the platform. And it does feel like you end up giving up because you feel like no one really cares and no one's paying attention.
14: I've often thought about giving up, but I figure, no, I'll keep at it because sooner or later maybe they will change, and at least you'll know firsthand that they are changing. But in many years I've never seen any evidence that that's happened.
13: What do you reckon in a comment section on a news article, for example? Do you think that someone hosting a page should preview and moderate before even putting a post up? It seems to be like the post goes up and then it's up to the general public to go, that's uncalled for, and then it gets taken down. Like, should it be allowed to get up at all?
14: Oh, look, there's probably a good argument. I think there are certain topics where, you know, they should do that. But in general, for just general discussion, it's probably better to attack them by exception. Mm-hmm. So it really depends on the topic, I think.
13: Mm. Interesting one. Thanks so much for that, Michael. Great to hear from you this morning. Emma Crowe with you at 6:22 this morning on 7:02 Breakfast. Lovely to have your company this morning. Also talking about the neighbourhood pet this morning, George the Goose. We'll be talking about George the Goose of the Cooks River a little bit later on. A text that's come in here from Donna saying, I've just... about to walk the Cooks River with my friend and her golden retriever, Archie, a.k.a. the mayor of Marrickville. Everyone loves a pat and he's happy to stop for the love. Donna, a.k.a. assistant to the mayor. Thanks so much for that, Donna. Love to hear from you on either of those topics. Who's your neighbourhood pet? Or you can also talk about whether you've tried to flag, you know, really vile content online. How did you go with that? 0467 922 702, the text, or 1300 222 702 is the number.
15: 702 Breakfast
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13: Do you ever feel like you live in a public transport?

0: Desert. The people of MacArthur Heights near Campbelltown, they've not had any bus service since the suburb was established, and that all changed on Sunday when a brand new service kicked off. The member for Campbelltown is Greg Warren. He's here now. Hi there, Greg.
1: Good morning, Emma.
0: Thanks so much for being here. This has been a long time in the making after some hard lobbying from you.
1: Yeah, it has been a long time in the making, and I give full credit to that local community who really have been very patient, particularly given the master plan of that suburb was established over a decade ago. So there's been a lot of advocating, and here we are now, and it's a great outcome.
0: The new 849 route will connect residents with MacArthur Station, Western Sydney Uni, Campbelltown TAFE, Campbelltown Hospital and MacArthur Square. And you know what? This is going to give every dad and every mum in the area the excuse to say what my father used to say to me when I used to ask for a lift. He'd say, Emma, there's a magic number, 273. So now the parents of your suburb will be able to say, there's a magic number, 849, get the bus.
1: Yeah, exactly right. And I think one of the most pleasing points is the amount of will and participation in achieving this. This was a suburb that was ultimately master planned that wasn't appropriately done so to provide four buses or the routing of those buses to secure people on a bus and get them from A to B safely. So we rose to those challenges, and with the support of that community and, of course, John Graham and the government's investment, which is sincerely appreciated, we got there in the end. So there's a lot of Happity residents in there. They are now connected not just to the MacArthur region but right across Campbelltown and by the broader South West Sydney and the rail network.
0: Yeah, tell us about some of those other new services that are coming online around the area as well.
1: Well, this is part of the government's historic investment. There's just under 6,000 new bus services that have been installed by the government's investment, which I think is just under $6.5 billion so far. So this is about a government providing the essential services that these new residents need and deserve. We haven't seen this kind of investment for a very long time, and the feedback that we've gotten from around communities that have been developed is we're just not getting the essential services and the investment that we need. Well, we made a promise when we came to government in 2023 that we're going to have a step change on that. And there's been a lot of good work, but we also know that there's still a lot more work to be done as well, Emma.
0: Yeah, we've got some new routes from Liverpool, the 825 and the 860, Campbelltown, the 845 and the enhanced 840, Penrith, the 790, Mount Druitt, the 772, connecting communities that they've been underserviced, as you say, by public transport. They're connecting to train stations, shops and hospitals and jobs and, of course, the new Western Sydney International Airport in that mix as well. Do you think it's enough, or you would like to see some other transport options? Are buses okay, or are you ultimately wanting to see more metro, more rail, other options?
1: Well, look, as a proud Westie myself, Emma, or Southwestie, I should say, everything will probably never be enough. But no, this is a major step forward. But like I said before, we're not taking our foot off the accelerator or looking in the rear vision mirror or patting ourselves on the back. We know that there is a large amount of demand out there, particularly when it comes to public transport, and especially when you look at Western Sydney Airport with rubber already landing on the tarmac and looking to be fully operational by the end of the year. So the short answer is no, there is more work to be done. But right now, the best answer is we have come a long way than where we were 3 years ago with that massive historic investment of around $6.5 billion with just under 6,000 new services delivered by the Minns government. But we do know that, you know, there is a lot more to do, and we need to keep up the pace with urban population growth, and we'll only do that by continuing to consult with communities and making sure that their voices are heard and the plans and investments that we have in place is consistent with that urban growth, but most importantly, it's consistent with community expectation.
0: Greg Warren is the member for Campbelltown. You're going to be riding some of these buses a little bit later on this morning with a few other people around the area. Tell us about that.
1: Yeah, I'm shooting over to Liverpool this morning and going to see my colleagues and a couple of good mates over there. John Graham, of course, the Minister, Nathan Haggerty, Chris McCallander, I think David Saliba. So, yeah, I'm looking forward to seeing all my work colleagues and
0: mates.
1: Will you go up the back?
0: Will you play corners on the back seat? What's the plan for riding the buses today?
1: Oh, geez. Struth, I was always a backseat boy. You know, I'm on the back bench in the Parliament. I was

0: Might as well go down to the back seat in the bus, eh?
1: Do you remember that game? It was brutal. I think you're probably not allowed to do that anymore. I think a lot of things are banned now. But we were. It was aggressive corners on the back of the bus when I was a kid.
0: Yeah, well, I grew up in Dubbo, so the bus rides were a bit longer.
1: not as many corners.
0: And I was always a little fella. Well, I still am, actually. So I always was on the losing end of those games, but I still stayed on the back seat. Kept me out of trouble anyway.
1: Kept you out of trouble. Well, yeah, I'd love to hear anyone who's already had a chance to review the brand new 849. That's the one you're very excited about. But, yeah, lots of new options around on the buses. Thanks very much for having a chat.
0: Nah, thanks for the chance, Emma.
1: Greg
0: Catch
1: Warren.
0: You later.
1: Thanks a lot, Greg Warren, the member for Campbelltown. Yeah, have you sampled it? The new 849 route will connect residents from MacArthur Station, Western Sydney University, Campbelltown TAFE, Campbelltown Hospital, and MacArthur Square.
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3: Ray Johnston here, Wiradjuri woman and host of Saturday Mornings on 702 ABC Sydney, broadcasting right across New South Wales, including Wiradjuri country. And I start every program with Yiridumurung, a greeting in the Wiradjuri language my grandfather taught me, despite the fact when he was young, he was forbidden from speaking it. NAIDOC Week is a celebration of our culture. And this year's theme, 50 Years of Deadly, is a reminder to look back at how far we've come, at who blazed the trails we walk on today, who made it possible for me and others like me to do what we love. That comes with a responsibility, and I take that seriously, to build on these foundations, making spaces that were never designed for us to occupy safe and welcoming for future generations. Places where they can thrive, be heard, and lead. Wishing all the mob a very happy NAIDOC.
4: Rhiannon Solomon Marin with ABC News. A warning, this story contains confronting details. Members from the community of Wyong have gathered to mourn the death of a four-year-old boy. The four-year-old's mother has been charged with one count of domestic violence murder, with sources telling the ABC that cannibalism will form part of the investigation into his death. Flowers, stuffed animals and toys were among the items brought to a vigil at Wyong Pool yesterday afternoon. Event organiser Hayley Elizabeth Dickinson says the community is devastated.
5: As a mother and as speaking for every other member in the community, I know for a fact that this has absolutely shattered a lot of people. In my opinion, tragedies, and in a lot of other people's opinions, tragedies like this could be completely avoided.
4: A driver has lost control in wet weather and crashed into a house in Sydney's northwest, causing major damage to the property. Emergency crews were called to Bella Vista around 10 last night, where they found a car buried in the front of the home. Peter Murray from Fire and Rescue says the driver wasn't hurt and managed to get out of the vehicle, but firefighters decided to leave the car in place until this morning.
6: We've made an assessment of the situation there, that there's significant damage to that house. The car has been left where it is for the time being, and we'll be returning this morning with police to make further assessment on the structure of the house and to remove the vehicle.
4: Free-range egg producers have raised concerns further outbreaks of avian influenza could decimate their business model. The discovery of a bird with the H5N1 strain in New South Wales last week has sent shockwaves through the state's poultry sector. The state government is advising poultry and egg farmers to house their birds where practicable to prevent contact with wild birds. But Kangaroo Valley egg producer Mark McLennan says he lacks the infrastructure to enclose his free-range flock of 12,000 chickens.
7: There's really no way we can do that and stick to our promise that we've made for our customers. Though we don't get too many migratory birds in Kangaroo Valley, that doesn't mean that there's not travelling from one bird to the other bird in the wild bird population. So there's birds flying over all the time, so we've got no way of stopping that.
4: A judicial inquiry into the convictions of six Croatian men accused of a Sydney terrorist plot in the 1970s has found three of the men may be innocent. The Croatian six were jailed in 1981 following a lengthy trial which convicted them of conspiring to blow up several Sydney buildings and the city's water pipe system. But later media reports aired allegations that police planted some of the evidence and a key informant had connections to the Yugoslav secret police. The judicial inquiry has found while there was likely a bomb threat, there are doubts over the guilt.

0: built of three men. New analysis suggests a broad-based property levy would be the fairest way to fund emergency services in New South Wales. A parliamentary committee is looking at ways to replace the existing insurance-based emergency services fee. The Insurance Council of Australia says the current system penalises households in high-risk areas because the tax is calculated on their higher premiums. Chief Executive Andrew Hall says their analysis shows a broad-based levy would raise the revenue needed and put money in the pockets of more than 2 million households.
1: Households that live in really high-risk areas, for example, they would save up to $565 a year depending on the risks around their property. Pensioners with home and contents and motor cover could save between $125 and $185 with the levy removed.
0: The US president has confirmed he asked the FIFA chief to review a red card against American striker Phelan Balogun. Balogun's one-match ban was suspended by FIFA, which is denying the decision was influenced by the White House. The Belgian Football Association, who the US play next, appealed the decision, but that appeal was dismissed. And at Wimbledon, Italian Jasmine Paolini has ended Filipino player Alexandra Ayala's run, beating the 21-year-old in three sets in the fourth round. The 13th seed won 6-4, 4-6, 6-3, putting an end to the best Grand Slam run by a player from the Philippines. Ninth seed Linda Noskova converted her only two break points into a 6-4, 7-6 victory over Madison Keys. To the weather, scattered showers along the coast and adjacent ranges, tending widespread along central and northern parts of the coast, mostly dry and sunny elsewhere. In Sydney, partly cloudy today with the chance of showers. There's a warning for large and powerful surf, heading for a top of 18 in the city. 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
3: 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All the news, all the local issues from right across Sydney.
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2: Traffic.
5: Good morning, it's Al Paranihi from the Transport Management Centre at Villawood at the Meccano set. A southbound crash, two cars involved on the Woodville Road slip lane to travel northbound from the Hume Highway, so just take some extra care making that run there. Also around Erskine Park, a track's broken down causing some very heavy traffic on Erskine Park Road as you approach Mamre Road. Just seeing the usual congestion on the M4 around Eastern Creek for that city-bound journey heading through to the Prospect Highway and Parramatta. Likewise, the M5 at Casula and Preston, and so too making that journey up through to Fairford Road city-bound on the M5. No major disruptions across the public transport network. All modes are running on or close to time. As always, best to plan at transport.nsw.info or livetraffic.com for the roads.
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6: How are you this morning? Tuesday, the 7th of July. School holidays underway. Showery day today. I'll give you the forecast and the temperatures at the moment as well. If you're just waking up, I wonder whether you've caught the news that TikTok and YouTube representatives will front the Royal Commission into anti-Semitism this morning. They had Facebook in the stand yesterday. I guess it's not really the stand, you know, in the Royal Commission, but you know what I'm getting at. They're questioning why offensive content can be left up online on these platforms, even when people flag them as offensive. And I wonder whether you've had an experience of seeing something incredibly offensive online and trying to flag it with the platform. How did you go? I'd love to hear from you on that this morning, 0467 922 702. Nicole has said that I can't speak on air, but it's an X and Twitter that she finds awful, awful stuff. Not just anti-Semitic, but racist and sexist. It can be notes, but only sometimes do they act. Sometimes, you know, that they suspend it. So sometimes they'll suspend the content. But apparently, X is not participating in the Royal Commission, and Facebook rarely acts upon the abuse in their comments. I wonder if you've ever tried to flag something on any of these platforms and how did you go? And I suppose the question more broadly is, if the platforms aren't taking action on content that you would deem offensive, do you go a step further and try to contact the manager of that page, you know, maybe the media monitor if it's a media organisation? 0467 922702 is the number to text. We're also talking about the new bus service for MacArthur Heights. Kate

0: in MacArthur says, now we just need to increase the rail services to cope with the extra commuters. Yeah, the bus linking up to the station there. And did you hear in the news, a lot of people weighing in on Trump and the red card. This text from Sue, I'm appalled at Trump's intervention of the red card and FIFA's altering their decision. A red card is a red card. FIFA can't be allowing rules to change when the referee has made a decision. Trump has not done America any favours. Very poor sportsmanship from Sue. And this one from Alpha, I reckon Belgium has just scored a gazillion more supporters for their next match. Go Belgium, regarding the red card. And they're the host nation. They are given latitude and we doubt that they will be in the final. There's Glenn from Erina. Glenn's like, don't worry, they're not going to make it all the way. What do you think about this, the Trump and the red card? Did you hear what he had to say? Let's have a listen to this.
1: So I saw the play and I'm a person that loves sports and was a good athlete. And that wasn't a foul. That wasn't even an infraction. That was two guys running full speed that happened to crash into each other. So, yes, I asked for a review by FIFA. I spoke to a man who's highly respected. And by the way, whose level of respect has gone up tenfold.
0: What do you think? Would you like Trump in your corner over a decision in a match that you watch for your team? And, you know, what about the statute of limitations on that? You know, is there something you still feel like you were robbed 10 years ago that you would have loved someone to call up, speak to the ref after the fact? 1300 222 702. Tops of 18 in the city and 17 in the west and showers today. Strong wind warning for Sydney's enclosed waters and coast. And currently it's 10 on the coast, 12 in Gosford, 12 in Penrith. It's 12 in Cronulla, 10 in Hornsby, 8 in Campbelltown, and it's 5 in Katoomba.

0: I love the DIY stings that are made by the team here on Breakfast. That one is an Oscar Wilde specialty. Beautiful stuff there. Dan Ziffer is the ABC business reporter. Hi, Dan.
1: Good morning, Emma. Good morning, everyone.
0: Now, what do you reckon about this red card stuff? You know, what do you think? Have you got an opinion?
1: Nothing about President Trump will surprise me. He's trying to get an advantage for his home nation, and he's got one because the FIFA is up there with the operators of the Olympics as being the custodians of something that the world cares about, who treat it as a plaything for the creation of coin. So that's not where I would go to for my cues on integrity and governance.
0: Fair enough. So to the business news, the parliamentary inquiry this week into the state of the property market, and the head of the Productivity Commission says it's looking bleak for young future buyers.
1: Well, I think it's probably part of a bigger shift. Now, you'll hear a lot of noise at the moment about our low auction clearance rates. And what that means is the percentage of houses that go up for sale at auction that are successful in a particular weekend. It's a particularly odd way that Australia does sell real estate, that most countries in the world do not hold masses of auctions on site. For property. It's something pretty odd that we do. There's probably been a bit of a recalibration. I've always thought with the housing market, it's one of those things where if houses aren't selling, and they aren't selling for more money than they were recently, then the only people who'll sell are those who have to. Mm. Those where someone who has died, or the couple's got divorced, or someone's moving overseas and they must sell to get rid of that asset. So essentially, what you're probably going to see as auction clearance rates fall and fewer people are buying them successfully, and the prices aren't rising and rising and rising, is that sellers go on a bit of a strike and they just wait until conditions get better. What that means is, though, of course, is there are fewer properties for sale, and then generally the way supply and demand works, people go, well, hold on, I do need a house, and the cycle starts again.
0: Yeah,
1: so,
0: right.
1: Yeah, there's a lot happening, and a lot of it is to do with what state and federal governments are doing to really tinker with the edges and try and make housing a slightly less exciting investment and try and incentivize people to put money into stuff that actually does things like create businesses or buy shares.
0: Very interesting what you're pointing out there, because the other part of this, as you sort of alluded to, is with prices possibly falling, the buyers are shy as well. They're thinking, I might just wait. So you've got people maybe waiting to sell because the prices are going down. You've got people waiting to buy because the prices might be going down, but that means fewer properties, which might mean prices go up.
1: Yeah, so in an average year, about 5% of properties turn over. So that means, like, on your street, if you've got 20 houses, then one of them will generally be for sale in a year. And so it does mean that everyone, wherever they live, kind of has an indication of the value of the asset that they're living in. And one of the big changes I think that the federal government is trying to do, without saying it out loud because it would scare the living yikes out of people, is that they do want to make it a less attractive way to create money. Mm-hmm. They do want to slow down the growth of prices because they have barreled away from people's ability to pay them, particularly in Sydney, where the amount of years of an average income that you'd need to buy the average house or the median is just far beyond what it is in the rest of the nation. It's one of the reasons why there's more cranes in Wollongong than there are in Adelaide at the moment. There's more in Newcastle, and that is because people are priced out of Sydney, and they are, if they are young people, if they are thinking about starting a family or they'd like some room, they are leaving.
0: The new research from Catality, it found property investors who bought units in investor-heavy suburbs made a smaller capital gain than those who purchased in areas with more owner-occupiers. Can you, you know, tease out what's going on there?
1: I think it's probably to do with the kind of properties that they have, where if they have lots of properties that are able for, you know, for invest. So people are going to invest. Let's say they're going to buy something that they're not going to live in. Very difficult to stump up the median house price of $1.7 to $1.8 million in Sydney to buy a house that you are not going to live in. It's more likely to be an apartment. The apartments tend to be in areas where there's already a lot of apartments. That's due to reasons of planning. It's also often due to things like there's a a train station there. Mm-hmm. You know, these buildings have been allowed because they're on top of a shopping centre or they're near a busy transport hub. So what you're seeing there is where there's a preponderance of investors, where there's more, then the gains are probably smaller just because there's a bit more competition of the same kind of thing coming up for sale.
0: Thanks so much, Dan. Have a great morning.
1: All the best.
0: Dan Ziffer is the ABC business reporter. We're speaking this morning about a few things, actually. I wonder whether you've tried to flag some content online that you found problematic. How did you go getting it taken down when you flagged content with the platform? We're also talking about the Trump and the intervention on the red card and what you think about that. And also neighbourhood pets. George the Goose will be talking about George the Goose of Walleye Creek a bit later in the show. Is there a pet that gets around your neighbourhood that you know, it's become a bit of a communal pet? Love to hear from you on any of those things this morning on 1300 222 702. It's nearly quarter to, actually nearly 14 minutes to seven right now on 702 Breakfast, and Andrew's here in Campbelltown. Hi there, Andrew.
2: Hi, how are you, Emma?
0: Great, thank you.
2: I played cricket for 30 years in the Balmain competition with the team, the Mighty Shanakies, and we weren't very good, so we never won anything. If only we'd have had Trump as our umpire, we could have won the big raid.
0: Yeah, or the retrospective umpire, the one you could call after the game and go, we were robbed, we were robbed. Do you have any specifics, though? You're sort of saying that you really didn't have the skill. I'm looking for the example of the time you actually got, bad decision.
2: Oh, all the time. Every time we'd hit your pads, they'd give us our LBW just because we was going to hit the wicket. It was hopeless.
0: You needed someone powerful. Who would they be making the call to in cricket? Who are you ringing up there?
2: Oh, just not giving them a nod out, just standing still like a statue. That's all he wanted. Ignoring the cries of the other team. And our team was far too honest. You know, we tended to give it out when we hit it. And, if only we had Trump, we'd have won the big race.
0: Did the Mighty Shanakies ever win?
2: No, never. I won a few games. We never won a competition.
0: Love it. Thanks so much for that, Andrew. Thanks a lot. How about you? Could you have used Trump in your corner? Is there a moment that happened for you that you would have liked someone to ring up the governing body and say, we were robbed? Love to hear from you this morning, 1300 222 702 or 0467 922 702. I wonder if Matt Carmichael will have some examples when he talks sport with us a little bit later on. But we'll be talking with Zoe Norton Lodge in a moment about a statue of a football great, Lionel Messi, causing some controversy. Zoe Norton Lodge will be here with more in just a moment.
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0: It's time to talk arts with ABC Arts Executive Producer Zoe Norton Lodge. Good morning, Zoe.
5: Good morning, Emma.
0: You've got a few sculptural analysis for us this morning. Tell us what's going on in the sculpture world.
5: I have a bit of sculptural analysis. That's right. So firstly, I thought we should do a bit of World Cup art, shouldn't we?
0: Yes.
5: I mean, it's the time. I love the intersection of art and sport. So I wanted to talk about some of the art inspired by Messi. So actually, I'm just going to take us back a little bit in time. So last year, Messi did a promotional tour in India. And one of the highlights, at least from my perspective, was that a bunch of local artists got together. And over the course of 27 days, they built the largest statue of a footballer ever made in Calcutta. Now, there was a fair bit of commentary around whether it looked anything like Messi, but this sculpture had other problems too. It was 70 feet tall, and sadly, due to its size, and maybe because, I don't know, it flew up in 27 days, which doesn't sound like a very long time to me, not that I'm an engineer. But basically, local authorities noticed it was swaying in the maid in Calcutta. Now, there was a fair bit of commentary around whether it looked anything like Messi, but this sculpture had other problems too. It was 70 feet tall, and sadly, due to its size, and maybe because, I don't know, it flew up in 27 days, which doesn't sound like a very long time to me, not that I'm an engineer. But basically, local authorities noticed it was swaying in the breeze and they decided to pull it down because it was deemed a bit unsafe. So since then, they've been trying to figure out a way to resurrect Messi. But in the meantime, an even bigger statue of the goat has been erected in Patagonia, this time by a local artist named Aldo Barroso. And now this artist, he typically creates, you know, giant sculptures pictures of dinosaurs and Argentinian heroes and Jesus. So he seemed like a good candidate to take on this, you know, challenge of memorialising the greatest footballer ever in 85 feet of sculptural glory. So he spent 3 months on Messi's face, which is important because, as he rightly pointed out, if you get the face wrong, everything else falls apart. At one point, he, you know, smashed the eyes because his wife thought they looked terrible. and he, you know, he had all these injuries along the way. He injured his ankle. He fell off the scaffolding and nearly broke his neck. But anyway, the face looks great. But unfortunately, no one's really looking at the face because the statue, which took 18 months to complete, feels safer than 27 days. It depicts Messi falling to his knees after their 2022 World Cup victory. He's clutching his jersey. He's pointing to the sky with his index finger like he often does after a goal. And the original plan was for Messi to be holding the World Cup trophy aloft, but engineers got nervous about 70 tons of raised steel, you know, flapping in the Patagonian winds. So the trophy was moved down to the ground and now it's directly between his knees.
0: No.
5: Now, I don't know if you've ever looked, Emma, closely at the World Cup trophy.
0: I have.
5: But it's kind of shaped like, you know, a tall, narrow tumbler with a little globe on the top.
0: Yeah.
5: And it's sitting right between his knees. So, look, Messi's eyes may be perfect. I'm not sure anyone's looking at his eyes. The town, it's a sort of industrial town. It's hoping it'll draw tourists to this sort of oil patch, which is not, you know, known as a tourist destination. And frankly, I suspect it will.
0: Now, is there an opportunity to turn this around and make it a feature, maybe turn it into a fountain?
5: Oh, you are a genius, Emma. That is that's absolutely brilliant. You should pitch that and take a commission.
0: Like the Archibald Fountain in Sydney. You know, I think there's some scope there. There's some scope for it to be, you know, to be fixed up there a little bit.
5: That's a good solve, isn't it? If it goes wrong, make it a fountain.
0: I think so. Maybe even you could even swim in it. It'd be lovely. With us is Zoe Norton Lodge. She's with ABC Arts. She is the executive producer of ABC Arts. In fact, we're speaking about a bit of a theme today around sculptures. So that's the Messi sculpture, but we've also got some new sculptures right here in Sydney.
5: Yeah, that's right. So kind of, you know, keeping on the theme of things that like wobble under pressure and somehow stay upright, Barangaroo just got five new giants who do exactly that, but this time it's intentional. So this is a really striking new addition to Sydney Harbour's public art landscape. It's been unveiled at Barangaroo, and it's an installation called Monuments for Fishes by acclaimed Australian contemporary artist Michaela Dwyer. It's five sculptures. They stand at 23 metres tall, and they're bobbing in the water off Waterman's Cove. So this was inspired. Dwyer was in her studio 14 years ago. She was staring at a fishbowl that had some fishing floats bobbing up and down in it, and she was kind of captivated by it. She showed it to an engineer mate of hers who basically was like, yeah, we can make that. So it took 14 years from what I gather. It required more than 100 specialists, shipwrights, spray painters, steel welders, of course engineers. An enormous amount of engineering has gone into this, as well as like the length of each sculpture. There's a 15-metre pylon driven through the clay and sandstone below the ocean floor, and then 15 metres more coming up through the water to the surface.

0: surface where they connect to these five colorful, like vibrant sculptures that we can see. They're made from carbon and fiberglass, like yacht materials, basically, and they're painted in these bold, radiant colors. And so Dwyer describes them as almost living things. They sort of bob and wobble. They appear at once like fragile and vulnerable, but also like incredibly strong. And they're each kind of, they're similar, but they have their own unique characteristics. So they're designed to almost look like a family. They also light up at night. And they pay respects to First Nations fisherwomen who fished along this cove long before colonisation. So go check it out, you know, next time you're at Barangaroo. You can visit it 24/7. It's great to see at day and night as well.
1: Yeah, fantastic. Well, thanks so much, Zoe, for joining us this morning. Talk to you next time.
0: Thanks, Emma.
1: That's Zoe Norton Lodge. She is the executive producer with ABC Arts.
2: 702 ABC Sydney.
1: Traffic. Ian Wallace joins us from ATN. Hi, Ian.
3: Yeah, g'day, Emma. Punchbowl, the crash on Punchbowl Road. That's affecting northbound traffic. Kings Langley, another one there. Seven Hills Road westbound. At Dundas, they're clearing a crash on Stewart Street and Marsden Road. Tulloora, Centenary Drive, rather busy northbound up to Arthur Street. Also Preston's from the Hume Motorway. The M5 heading to Liverpool. Lilyfield, a lot of traffic on the City West Link onto the Anzac Bridge. And from the Central Coast, M1 looking good coming down to Sydney. From ATN, I'm Ian Wallace.
1: Thank you so much for that, Ian. We'll be talking sport in a moment with Matt Carmichael. We're talking World Cup, the rugby league, as well as the tennis. And I hope you'll stay around after the news at 7, because we all know that living in the city can be noisy, but what's reasonable and what's become too much? You'll hear from some residents of Barangaroo. They're being kept awake by so-called hoons in cars with modified exhausts. You'll hear from one of the residents there. And this NAIDOC week, NITV's program The Point looks into spending on Indigenous affairs. The host, JP Janke, has spoken to financial experts, government ministers, and some of our most outspoken Indigenous senators. You'll hear from JP ahead of the program tonight on NITV. That's a little bit of what's ahead for you. And on the red card, a couple of texts coming in here. Trump has no ethics and does not play fair as he thinks he's the king of the USA, says one person on the text. Trump's intervention is America's hand of God moment, says somebody else. And someone's quoting UEFA, football is the most loved sport in the world because it's a beautiful game and is trusted because it's played everywhere with the same laws. We express our disbelief at such an unprecedented, incomprehensible and unjustifiable decision. Yeah, what do you think? 0467 922 702, or you can call 1300 222 702.
4: This is daunting.
5: You don't have to be a genius. Turnover, Colossus drives it through. Exquisite from Sam Kerr.
4: Doesn't even look. That's even better.
1: 5 minutes to 7 on 702 Sydney. Matt Carmichael is sports reporter. Hi there, Matt.
6: Morning, Emma.
1: The World Cup, Spain playing Portugal right now and nil all.
6: Oh, that Spain just scored. So that they've just scored to lead 1-0 in the first minute of stoppage time. So a few minutes to go there. Now Portugal very desperate. But yeah, it's been a very tight game. So they just broke through then.
1: There you go. And we're talking about the red card scandal. It's been going. We've been talking about that. Let's just hear Trump again. If people are just tuning in, let's have a listen to this.
7: So I saw the play, and I'm a person that loves sports and was a good athlete. And that wasn't a foul. That wasn't even an infraction. That was two guys running full speed that happened to crash into each other. So, yes, I asked for a review by FIFA. I spoke to a man who's highly respected, and by the way, whose level of respect has gone up tenfold.
1: So that's Trump talking about his intervention
6: there. Yeah, Mr. Football himself.
1: Tell us about the issue that he... Just recap for us what he's talking about there and why it's causing so much controversy.
6: So Flo Balogun from USA was given a red card, and just sort of under the rules of the tournament, essentially you get a red card, you miss the next game through suspension, and that's how it's gone all through the tournament for every other player who's received a red card. But Donald Trump's got on the phone to Mr. Infantino, and apparently FIFA have found a little loophole that you can suspend that suspension for a year. So he'll be free to play. He's their star goal scorer for the USA. Will be free to play against Belgium in the game that's coming up today. UEFA, Belgium tried to appeal, and UEFA got involved, but that's been dismissed. Mm. So it's red hot.
1: Yeah,
6: it's absolutely ridiculous.
1: It's a bit like working off your fine rather than paying it in one go. They haven't changed the ruling, have they? They haven't said, we were wrong.
6: I'd like to think what all the other players who have missed a game during the tournament think, but, it just shows you that, as Oscar, your producer, was just saying, this tournament.

0: government's been blissfully Trump-free, and it's been strange because he stayed out of it up until now. And yeah, won't everybody in the world be going for Belgium against the USA today?
1: I saw a meme of a map of the world covered in a Belgian flag and a little corner with a US flag on it. That's at 10 a.m. today, of course. And
0: I was just going to say maybe Pochettino, the manager, can do the right thing and just bench Balogun and not put him on the.
1: Be a good sport about it. That's an interesting idea.
0: Anyway,
1: to the league and the Origin decider tomorrow night.
0: Yeah, I'm in Brisbane. I've been up here for a few days, and it's even quiet for an Origin decider in Brisbane. You just normally, you can feel it in the air, Emma, but it's just strangely been a bit quiet. A few of the journos who have been in camp throughout the whole series, they're saying it's been really tight. Like they don't get too much access to training, and they get to interview players before training, then they get told to leave and don't really get to know what's going on. So lacking a bit of hype this year, but, you know, just quietly building to what should be a beauty of a decider tomorrow night. And Ethan Strange cleared to play for the Blues, which is a good result because he was brilliant in game one. And hopefully Laurie Daly's figured out how to use him better as a bench player for the decider for the Blues.
1: And heartbreak for Alex de Minaur at Wimbledon. It's interesting to hear someone speak so frankly about the toll it takes emotionally.
0: But sadly, he's getting used to it at the Grand Slams, Emma, you know, saying he feels broken inside and he felt the weight of the world on his shoulders and these things. He, as he said, one player looked like they were playing to win, one was playing to not lose, and it was easy to figure out who. He's just become too tentative in these big matches at the Grand Slams, and it's a hurdle he has to figure out somehow.
1: Thanks so much for that, Matt.
0: Thanks,
1: Talk to
0: Emma.
1: You next time. That's Matt Carmichael, sports reporter. Yeah, I wonder whether you live somewhere where there's some modified exhausts that keep you awake at night. You'll hear from a resident of Barangaroo on that after the news. And NAIDOC Week this week. And there's a program looking at spending on Indigenous affairs.
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0: Rhiannon Solomon Marin with ABC News. A Sydney man has been charged over his alleged involvement in four kidnappings over a 10-month period. Murray Olds reports.
1: Police arrested the 26-year-old yesterday at Randwick in the eastern suburbs after extensive inquiries with the Robbery and Serious Crime Squad. It's alleged the man was involved in four kidnappings between June last year and April 2026. Police say the first kidnapping involved a 40-year-old man who was assaulted and threatened with a firearm before being held for ransom. The other alleged kidnappings took place in Ryde, Ngawi and Condell Park. The accused is facing a total of 11 charges, including conspiracy, kidnapping, running a criminal group and drug possession, and he'll appear in court today.
0: A driver has escaped unharmed after his car ploughed into a home in Sydney's northwest. The vehicle hit the property at Bella Vista around 10 o'clock last night. No one was home at the time, so firefighters left the car in place. They're returning to the scene this morning to pull it from the wreckage. A warning, this story contains confronting details. Pressure is mounting on the state government over the capacity of the child protection system after a four-year-old boy was allegedly murdered by his mother on the Central Coast. More from Jean Kennedy.
2: Authorities had received multiple child safety reports before the young boy was found dead on Saturday at the Wyong home where he lived with his mother. The most recent report was 18 months ago. His mother's accused of his murder and is also being investigated over allegations of cannibalism. Families and Communities Minister Kate Washington has ordered an independent review into what went wrong and concedes the system's not working.
3: And it will take more time to ensure that we have the system in place that children and families deserve.
2: Dozens of people turned out for a vigil at Wyong yesterday in memory of the little boy.
0: The Royal Commission on Anti-Semitism and Social Cohesion will today probe how the social media platforms YouTube and TikTok manage the risk of hate content. Gavin Coote reports.
4: The inquiry will today hear from Rachel Lord, who is YouTube's Senior Manager of Government Affairs and Public Policy for Australia and New Zealand. A UK-based expert has previously told the Commission the October 7 attacks prompted a more than 50-fold increase in anti-Semitic content on YouTube. Two representatives from TikTok will also give evidence. Yesterday, the inquiry heard from the Director of Policy at Meta, the owner of Facebook and Instagram, who defended the company's recent shift away from proactive monitoring of content, instead now relying on reports from users.
0: New research suggests artificial intelligence has become a major part of online sexual abuse towards young Australians. National AI technology reporter Cam Wilson has more.
5: In nationally represented

0: Lead researcher Tim Kubit says the emergence of AI is a significant change in how young people experience harm online.
1: The Prime Minister is flying into Solomon Islands as he pushes on with his visit to the Pacific. Here's Foreign Affairs reporter Stephen Jedgetts.
2: Anthony Albanese will drop by Solomon Islands today and meet the Pacific Nation's Prime Minister Matthew Wale, as well as giving a speech at its Independence Day celebrations. Mr. Wale says he wants to sign a planned new treaty with Australia by the end of the year. The two leaders are also expected to discuss yesterday's announcement of a Fiji-Australia military alliance and China's ballistic missile test in the Pacific.
1: Donald Trump's Board of Peace says a decision by Hamas to dissolve its government in Gaza will only be significant if it actually hands over control of the strip. Here's Middle East correspondent Matthew Doran.
3: Hamas officials made the announcement on Monday afternoon, saying the militant group was ready to allow the US-backed National Committee for the Administration of Gaza to take over governance of the war-ravaged territory. It called on Israel to allow its officials to enter Gaza, with the committee currently conducting its affairs in the Egyptian capital, Cairo. The Board of Peace, which supervises the committee, said it noted the announcement, but said Hamas's pledge needed to be followed by action. Israel accused Hamas of political spin, leaving officials in bureaucratic roles while insisting the government had resigned. The broader peace process remains stalled. Matthew Doran, ABC News, Jerusalem.
1: Tens of thousands of Iranians have gathered in Tehran for the funeral procession of assassinated Supreme Leader Ali Khamenei. Karishma Vyas is there.
4: Surrounded by throngs of mourners dressed in black, a truck carrying former Supreme Leader Ali Khamenei's coffin and the remains of his family members slowly made its way through central Tehran. The Ayatollah was killed in an Israeli airstrike in February, months after the country was gripped by street protests against his regime, during which security forces killed thousands of people, according to human rights groups. The procession was held after Khamenei's remains lay in state in the Grand Masala Mosque for 2 days. He will be buried in the city of Mashhad on Thursday. Karishma Vyas, ABC News, Tehran.
1: US military prosecutors have revealed new details about their case against the man accused of planning the 2002 Bali bombings. Phoebe Hosier reports from Washington.
5: The terror attacks in Bali's Kuta district killed 202 people, including 88 Australians. The alleged mastermind in Bali is still yet to stand trial. In a call obtained by the ABC, US prosecutors told victims' families the trial could begin as early as June next year. They say they'll seek 202 life sentences, relying on testimony from four Singaporean witnesses, two co-conspirators, and police statements from a convicted Australian terrorist. But legal challenges over evidence obtained while Hambali was tortured in CIA custody have led some human rights advocates to doubt the trial will ever proceed.
1: The World Cup is embroiled in controversy following US President Donald Trump's phone call to have a red card against an American player reviewed. America's editor John Lyons has more.
6: Only hours before the United States is set to play Belgium, Europe's major football body, UEFA, has said that FIFA's decision to overturn a red card against an American player has crossed a red line in terms of integrity. Last week, Falaran Balogun incurred a red card, which meant he could not play in the US-Belgium game. President Trump has admitted that he called the head of FIFA, Gianni Infantino, to ask for a review of the decision. FIFA has overturned the red card, but President Donald Trump insists that it was not his phone call, but an independent FIFA committee that was responsible.
1: In finance, the Australian share market is in for a flat start to trade after a positive start to the week in the US. The Dow Jones has closed up 0.3%, the S&P 500 is almost 0.75% higher, and the Nasdaq has jumped by more than 1%. Brent crude is steady at $72.14 a barrel. Gold is marginally lower at $4,163 an ounce. The Aussie dollar is buying 69.5 US cents. With sport, here's Jared Coote.
7: Australian tennis player Alex Diminor has lost in straight sets to Italian Flavio Caboli in the fourth round at Wimbledon. The fifth seed gave up 18 break points in the 7-5, 7-6, 6-3 loss to the ninth seed. This had been seen as Diminor's best chance to make a Grand Slam semi-final, with Caboli to now face local wildcard Arthur Ferry in the quarterfinals. Italian Jasmine Paolini has ended Filipino player Alexandra Iala's run at the tournament, beating the 21-year-old in three sets in the fourth round. Australia has beaten the Philippines 92-49.

0: In a men's basketball World Cup qualifier in Perth, Bryce Cotton scored 21 points to go with 5 assists and 2 steals in just his second appearance for the Boomers. Australia has finished the first phase of qualifying undefeated from 6 games. And defending champion Tadej Pogacar has won stage 3 of cycling's Tour de France. The Slovenian showed great acceleration to the line to finish the 196-kilometre stage just ahead of Jonas Vingegaard. Pogacar acquired the yellow jersey after the bonus points for winning the stage took him level on time with Vingegaard, who had been in yellow since the opening stage.
1: And Spain has scored a late winner to beat Portugal 1-0 in the round of 16 at the World Cup. Mikel Merino came off the bench to score the winner in the 91st minute. The match was the last at a World Cup for Portuguese legend Cristiano Ronaldo, who's announced he won't be attempting to play at a 7th World Cup in 4 years' time. To the weather, scattered showers along the coast and adjacent ranges, tending widespread along central and northern parts of the coast, mostly dry and sunny elsewhere. In Sydney, partly cloudy today with the chance of showers. There's a warning for large and powerful surf, heading for a top of 18 degrees in the city, 17 in the west. 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
3: Traffic. Good morning again. It's Al Parony here from the Transport Management Centre. Through Ermington, we've got a crash, a couple of cars involved at Stewart Street and Marsden Road. Also at Punchbowl, a two-car northbound crash on Punchbowl Road at Violent Street. That's just down from Canterbury Road, so take some extra care through the area. M5 slow going Milperra all the way through to Riverwood and Belmore Road. Likewise, the M4 Prospect as you head towards Parramatta and so too at the Rosehill Interchange onto the Anzac Bridge. No major public transport disruptions to report right across the transport network. All modes are running on or close to time. Always best to plan your trip before you travel at Transport, nsw.info or livetraffic.com for the roads.
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5: Hi, I'm Melissa Clark. On AM after 8, Donald Trump admits interfering to get a ban on a star US World Cup player overturned. And Foreign Minister Penny Wong joins me as tensions rise in the Pacific.
6: And then after 8.30 on Mornings with me, Melanie Tate, Western Sydney is getting 5 new bus routes. You'll hear from State Transport Minister John Graham before he jumps on board one of the new services.
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6: Emma Crowe with you, filling in for Craig Rucastle this week. Hope you're having a wonderful Tuesday morning. 7th of July, can you believe it? It's going to be a wet day again. Showers, strong wind warning for Sydney's enclosed waters and the coast today. Tops of 18 in the city and 17 in the west. And it's currently 10 on the coast, 12 in Gosford. It's 12 in Penrith, 12 in Cronulla, 10 in Hornsby, 8 in Campbelltown and 5 in Katoomba. Lots to talk about this morning. First up, we all know that living in this city can be noisy, but what's reasonable and what is it, you know, when does it become too much? Residents of Barangaroo are being kept awake by so-called hoons in cars with modified exhaust. You'll hear from one of those residents in just a moment. And this NAIDOC week, NITV's program The Point looks into spending on Indigenous affairs. Host JP Janke has spoken to financial experts, government ministers and our most outspoken Indigenous senators. You'll hear from JP ahead of the program tonight on NITV. That's coming up in around 10 minutes' time as well. I'd love to hear from you on a few of the things we're talking about this morning, the red card intervention by Trump. You might have an opinion on that. We're also talking about the challenges of reporting difficult content, problematic content, offensive content to social media platforms. The Royal Commission into Anti-Semitism is looking into this at the moment. They've got different platform representatives fronting the commission. Here's a text on that. It says, I've reported a Facebook user personally known to me and under the age of 12 over 50 times. Every time Facebook comes back and says it's not a breach of their community standards, it is a breach of Australian law and clearly they don't care. Why would Facebook fix any other online issues if they can't even be bothered protecting kids when it's the law? Yeah, I wonder whether you've tried to do something, take action when you've seen something offensive online. How did you go? Did you flag it with the platform? And do we need better moderation of the people who host the pages?
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0: you live somewhere where you can get occasional car noise that is, you know, keeps you awake at night? Residents of Barangaroo are being kept up by so-called hoons, cars with modified exhausts, and they've put forward a petition calling for more enforcement of hoon behaviour. Mel Tate is a local resident of Barangaroo. Good morning, Mel.
1: Hi, good morning, Emma.
0: Now, I should clarify, we have a Melanie Tate who's hosting mornings at the moment. You are the other Mel Tate.
1: I'm the other one. There's actually three of us in New South Wales.
0: I love it. Have you had a little reunion anytime?
1: I think we should have lunch together one day.
0: I'll put it to Mel. Melanie's going to come in before she, you know, chat about what's on mornings. I'll ask her whether she wants to meet up with all the other Mel Tates of Sydney.
1: Yeah, my shout.
0: I love it. Now, what's going on? What's going on for you guys in Barangaroo?
1: Look, what's happening for us is not dissimilar to what's been happening to a lot of communities for a really long time. We are being disturbed, unduly disturbed in our homes by hoons, basically boy racers. Some of it is modified vehicles, some of it is high performance vehicles, some of it is motorcycles, but racing our streets late at night. It's particularly bad at night because I think that's when you're wanting to have peace and quiet and enjoy your private spaces and get some sleep. But all of our residents have just had enough of this behaviour. And even for the residents who live really high up in the towers, they're not so disturbed late at night because they don't hear it from, say, level 60 onwards. But it impacts our public spaces. So when you're walking through the streets, when you're wanting to eat and dine and you know, live your life in the area where you live, it's so disturbing. It's violent, it's aggressive, and it's really unnecessary.
0: I mean, I guess some people might say you've chosen to live in the city rather than the suburbs. You need to expect some noise.
1: Look, this is happening throughout the suburbs, and that's the really sad part about it. You know, residents in Wollongong and Bayside have been putting up with this for decades, and so have residents in Milsons Point and Kirribilli, all throughout North Sydney, residents in the Central Coast. It's basically such a widespread problem, but when it happens in a dense urban environment, you're disturbing thousands of people in a really small place.
0: 1300 222 702. Give us a call. Does this affect you where you live? Barangaroo is where Mel Tate is speaking to us this morning. Not Melanie Tate, who's hosting mornings, I should clarify again, if you're just tuning in. And Emma Crowe with you for Craig Rucastle at the moment. But, yeah, what would you like to see happen? What can happen here? And what's your petition calling for?
1: I think a range of measures need to happen, and these measures have been put in place in other jurisdictions. New Zealand just announced that they're going to start crushing cars again. Melbourne is rolling out noise cameras. You know, overseas in other places, they have time-restricted roads. They have low-emission zones with lowered noise levels permitted. I just think that government needs to have a serious discussion about the health impacts of this behaviour and start putting in place measures that actually work.
0: Well, we'll keep in touch with you about what happens. Thanks so much for joining us today.
1: Thank you.
0: That's Mel Tate. He's a resident of Barangaroo. Yeah, I wonder if you're affected by this. Do you have noisy cars going past you with modified exhausts? Hoon behaviour is what Mel's calling it, and then they are petitioning to have something done about it. How about you? 0467 922 702. Lots ahead for you here on 702 Breakfast. We were talking about neighbourhood pets this morning, all inspired by the story of George the Goose of Walleye Creek, formerly of Cogra Golf Club. George has been rescued. He's fine, but you'll hear from Dr. Paul McCarthy from the Animal Eye Clinic in Sydney. He's been treating George. We'll get the story of George and how he's going. But, yeah, he's going okay. If you're someone who likes to see George around Walleye Creek, we'll get an update for you there as well. On the neighbourhood pet, Sam in Yaguna says, my girlfriend has a sulphur-crested cockatoo that visits at least once a day. For 25 years, we've called the bird pretty. Yeah, I'd love to hear from you this morning. 1300 222 702.
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0: Well, NAIDOC Week is all about celebrating and recognising the history, culture and achievements of Aboriginal and Torres Strait Islander peoples. You'll be hearing lots of conversations on 7.02 all this week, highlighting activities and events that encourage Aussies of all backgrounds to learn about and participate in celebrations of the oldest continuous living cultures on Earth. I wonder if you sometimes find yourself in conversations with family or friends where the money allocated to Indigenous affairs is on the agenda. John Paul Janke is the co-host of NITV's flagship news and current affairs program, The Point. And tonight's episode of The Point is called Black Money, where the program speaks with financial experts, government ministers, and some of the more outspoken Indigenous senators about the facts, figures, and politics around spending on Indigenous affairs. JP, welcome.
4: Good morning and happy NAIDOC Week.
0: You too. Interesting timing for

0: this program. Why this week, NAIDOC Week, to look at spending on Indigenous affairs?
1: We wanted to actually use NAIDOC Week as a focal point to elevate Indigenous voices. So we felt that this was a great way to unpack this figure and this accusation that has been around really and amplified since the 2023 voice referendum. So we wanted to speak to Black voices to actually identify, well, is this figure true? What is the reason for this figure? And how do we break down that Indigenous expenditure to expose and amplify where that money is going, and is that money going to Aboriginal and Torres Strait Islander communities?
0: You're talking about this $30 billion figure, and on June 17, Pauline Hanson gave a speech at the Press Club, and in that speech she said $30 billion was being spent on Indigenous affairs. It's similar to what she said in Parliament, where she's brought up this $30 billion figure and also spoken about 1,258 Aboriginal corporations. You were at that Press Club speech where you asked her where the $30 billion figure came from. Here's a bit of that interaction.
2: You mentioned $30 billion there. Can I ask you where you get that figure from?
3: From state and federal. It's been advocated for many, many times through media outlets, that money that's spent. This is all the other programs that goes there. Even Aboriginal corporations are treated totally different to any other Australian corporation under ATSIC. The inequality, the differences have to change. If we want to be united as a nation and see ourselves as Australians, we have to stop this. That's where you will move forward and give benefits and hope to our children coming through.
0: Pauline Hanson answering JP Janke's question at the Press Club recently. And JP is here now ahead of his program tonight on NITV and on SBS On Demand. JP, let's go there. What is this $30 billion figure about?
1: Yeah, we tracked that figure back to 2017, and we heard Senator Hanson there. And like many Australians, when they question expenditure and they say, look, $30 billion, $40 billion, $52 billion is spent on First Nations people, they don't know where that figure comes from. And in fact, we heard Senator Hanson there say, I think she used the word state and territory expenditure, but it was unsure. She said state and territory something, and then mainstream media. So people need to know where that figure actually comes from. And we tracked that figure back to 2017, and it's from the Productivity Commission. And each year, for a number of years, they released two reports. One was on Indigenous disadvantage, and the other was on Indigenous expenditure. And it was in the Indigenous expenditure report where they look at the overall budget for Australians, and they divide by the number of First Nations people, so the population, into the bigger budget, and come up with a figure and say, well, this is the money that is spent on First Nations people. They then go on to further divide that, and when they look at programs and services, and say this is the amount that is indirectly spent on First Nations people, and this is the money that is directly spent on First Nations programs.
0: I see. So what you're saying is in the figures there is included, built into it, the figures that are spent on any one of us as a citizen of Australia.
1: Absolutely. And I think that's critical in the conversation when we look at Indigenous expenditure. The 2015-2016 budget had some really big budget items in it. We were still in Iraq as a nation, so the government invested another $750 million into military operations. They spent $1.2 billion on making Australia safe and secure. There was $450 million on beefing up our intelligence capabilities. There was wage subsidies of $1 billion. There was these huge programs. So the 2015-2016 budget, if you divided the number of First Nations people into the bigger budget, which was roughly around $550 billion, you got that $32 billion mark.
0: Right, right. JP Janke is here, host of NITV's The Point. You can see his show tonight. It's called Black Money, and you can check that out on NITV or on SBS On Demand as well. What about what Pauline's getting at there, where she feels like there shouldn't be spending for one group in society? Spending should be based on need, regardless of your background. What do you think about the way spending is allocated in that way?
1: Well, the people in the program echoed a sense of frustration at that. So the government provides services to all Australians. They also provide services to regional and remote Australians. They also design programs on priority of need. And First Nations people fall into both those categories. So the costs of providing services to regional and remote Australia, we know, are significantly high. The cost of building infrastructure, the cost of providing healthcare, education, employment, they're high because they're in regional and remote Australia. There's also the cost of providing services based on need in urban areas. So if we want to improve the health of First Nations people, we have to increase the spending on a number of programs, not just health related, but that could be of employment, education, that are lots of cogs that turn the health cog that increase the life expectancy of First Nations people. So that it was based on priority of need. So it's kind of unfair to say that we only do these programs because they're programs for Aboriginal people. The way a government department allocates money is that it allocates money based on priority of need and also regional and remote Australia.
0: JP, you were born in Cairns, family from the Cape York Peninsula and Murray Island in the Torres Strait. You moved to Canberra as a child in the 1970s, so you've been around. What are you getting up to this week for NAIDOC Week?
1: NAIDOC Week, lots of events, lots of activities. We started NAIDOC Week here in Canberra at the local NAIDOC Ball. They're just, regardless of whatever event we go to this week, it's just a great opportunity for First Nations people to get together, but also invite non-Indigenous Australians to help celebrate First Nations culture, First Nations survival, but also, you know, that this country has the world's oldest living continuous culture. And I think that is something that all Australians should celebrate. And NAIDOC Week to me is that invitation for all Australians to come join us.
0: Thanks, JP.
1: Thanks very much.
0: That's John Paul Janke. He's the host of The Point. You can see more on that story on NITV's The Point tonight at 7:30 p.m. on NITV and SBS On Demand.
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0: 25 minutes past 7 on 702 Breakfast. Great to be with you this week. We were just speaking a little bit earlier about the issue of modified cars, hoon behaviour it's being called, around Barangaroo. Local resident there, Mel Tate, not Melanie Tate, who's hosting mornings at the moment, another Mel Tate, was saying that she's getting a petition together. She wants something done about it. A lot of texts coming in on that. This one says, delighted to hear a discussion about hoons in loud cars. It's a major issue in the Manly area. A few inadequate males disturbing thousands at a time late at night. Is it always males? I know that there sometimes are females in those cars, but interesting point there about Manly. Another one here from Andrew. On Liverpool Road, Enfield and around Henley Park, it's like a racetrack at night with bikes and cars. This one says, I live in East Balmain and the issue of noise and modified exhaust I think extends right across the harbour in the quiet of night. Cars and bikes, they race along Hickson Road around the casino and they rev their cars with the mad modified exhaust hitting their rev limiters, racing along Hickson Road. And you can hear them right up through Balmain and across in Darling Harbour. You'll be able to hear them right across the whole of the city. I'm sure the residences on the north side would also be hearing the same vehicles. That's interesting that it could be a pocket of vehicles in one area reverberating around the harbour. Another text here, regarding the noise in Barangaroo, if you choose to live right in the centre of an international city, all of the things that happen in cities should be expected. Cars, people, late opening hours, etc. When cities become gentrified, they die. What do you think about that? Do you think hooning cars is, you know, something that pre-exists gentrification, or is it something that goes a bit beyond that? Newtown gets trains, planes, trucks and hoons. That is another text coming in here. Another one here. Rev heads are a problem everywhere. It is a bit hard to sympathise with some of the most affluent residents of Sydney, but I would be happy if loud engines could be somehow eliminated across the board, whether motorbikes or cars. Sound cameras around Sanssouci and they're long, big roads that you can race down. That's right. That's from Jane on the text, 0467 922 702. Jane's saying it's the long stretch of road that is, you know, some of the appeal there. Another vote for Newtown happens in Newtown all the time. So annoying and sleep depriving. And we're not on King Street, says this person on the text. This is a problem around the harbour. Cars race up Darling Street at 2 a.m. every weekend, well over the speed limit, modified exhausts, waking the whole neighbourhood. This text says, we get woken by hoons in there W Cars at Leichhardt often at 2 a.m. And got a few more texts coming in on this. Judy has called in from Manly today. Hi there, Judy.
6: Hi, Emma.
0: Hi. Did you want to talk about a couple of things we've been speaking about on the show today?
6: Sure. Well, in terms of the red card business, I find it pretty appalling, and I really worry about how that's going to look to all our young athletes. I mean, you know, sports matches would be, you know, pretty chaotic if everybody were just contesting what the ref's saying. You may not agree with it, but it's the way it is.
0: Yeah.
6: And I think it's really problematic, and I find it really, you know, disappointing, I guess, is the word. So there's that.
0: Yeah. And we've got a few seconds left. Do you want to weigh in on the Hoons as well?
6: Yeah. I know of it being an issue in many places. Although I'm not living there now, I know on Blues Point Road in Milsons Point, in that area at McMahon's Point, it's become a huge problem. The residents there have been asking for noise monitoring. I know they've been very unhappy with the support they've been getting from the authorities.
0: Yeah. Thanks for that, Judy.
6: And I know it's a problem here in Manly too, where I live.
0: We're coming up to the news at 7:30. Thanks so much for your call there, Judy. Spain has defeated Portugal 1-0. We'll cross to the US for the latest from the World Cup for you after the news.

0: Rhiannon Solomon Marin with ABC News. Firefighters will return to a home in northwest Sydney this morning and try to remove a car that's wedged into the front of the house. Murray Olds reports.
1: Emergency services were called to Providence Drive at Bella Vista just on 10 last night, where they found a car buried in the front of a house. Peter Murray from New South Wales Fire and Rescue says the driver appears to have lost control in the rain, left the road and ploughed into the property.
2: Fortunately, the driver was able to get out of the vehicle. They were uninjured. There were no residents at the time inside the house.
1: Firefighters made the home safe but decided to leave the vehicle in place until specialists go back this morning with heavy equipment to pull the car from the wreckage of the home.
0: A Central Coast resident says the community is in a state of shock following the news a woman has been charged with murdering her four-year-old child. Locals gathered at Wyong Pool yesterday afternoon, with many bringing toys and flowers for a vigil. It comes as the state government orders an independent review into the Child Protection Authority's handling of the case. Naomi Faith Hura was among those at the vigil and says many families are still coming to terms with the tragedy.
3: This situation has really hit the community in such a big way that, yeah, there's going to... I just came to pray for people. Seeing this happen in our own backyard has really, really hit home for everybody.
0: Free-range egg producers are concerned future biosecurity restrictions targeting a severe strain of avian influenza could devastate the industry. The poultry sector is on high alert after an infected bird was found on the state's mid-north coast last week. The New South Wales government is advising poultry and egg farmers to house their birds where practicable to prevent contact with wild birds. Kangaroo Valley egg producer Mark McLennan says he intentionally doesn't have any infrastructure to enclose his 12,000-strong flock of chickens for long periods.
4: We're pretty strong on our ethical standards with our girls. They never get locked in ever. Before the sun rises, they're out and about and loving life. That's what our consumers, we think, want. So that's what we do. And that's how we can supply an ethical egg. So, yeah, we're pretty nervous.
0: Meanwhile, the West Australian government says a dead migratory giant petrel found on a beach in Perth's north last week is a presumed positive case. WA's Department of Primary Industries says testing at the CSIRO's Australian Centre for Disease Preparedness has confirmed the petrel had an influenza virus of the H5 type. The case is presumed positive, as sequence testing was unable to be achieved. The department says the inability to appropriately obtain a sequence may be due to a range of factors, including the level of decomposition of the carcass. A sophisticated scam has seen food delivery drivers across Australia lose tens of thousands of dollars. Heloise Vias has the story.
5: Andrew Rhodes was less than a week into a food delivery side hustle when he fell prey to a phishing scam on the DoorDash delivery app. The 26-year-old had an order cancelled shortly after pickup before a scammer impersonating company staff called and asked him to confirm his identity to be reimbursed. The next day, Andrew found all his earnings were wiped from his DoorDash wallet.
6: It's like they have a script, like they're super confident in everything they say. It's pretty easy to get swept off your feet at the time.
5: The Transport Workers Union says scam reports have increased in the past 6 months and recovering stolen funds is often difficult.
0: Soccer's world governing body is facing widespread criticism over its decision to suspend a one-game ban for an American player. Folarin Balogun was sent off in the US round of 32 win, automatically receiving a one-game suspension, but that's been overturned after intervention from US President Donald Trump. FIFA insists the president's involvement didn't influence the decision, but European soccer officials are leading the protests. Former Socceroo Craig Foster says the whole tournament is now tainted.
7: If the US do win today, then it puts in doubt all the remaining knockout games in the tournament, because everyone will be saying, well, you know, you guys cheated to get there. So the only way that the tournament can survive in terms of its integrity on field is if Belgium win today.
0: Meanwhile, Spain has gone through to the last eight with a 1-0 win over Portugal and will play the winner of the US-Belgium game. To the weather, scattered showers along the coast and adjacent ranges tending widespread along central and northern parts of the coast, mostly dry and sunny elsewhere. In Sydney, partly cloudy today with a chance of showers. There's a warning for large and powerful surf heading for a top of 18 in the city. 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
9: Traffic.
8: Tarrant Point, a crash on Tarrant Point Road near Bay Road. That's affecting southbound traffic. Another one, Grey Stains, the M4 westbound has been sidelined, but traffic fairly heavy going through there. Dundas, they're still clearing a crash, Stewart Street and Marsden Road. Lilyfield, heavy traffic on the City West Link onto the Anzac Bridge into the city. And between the Central Coast and Sydney, no problems on the M1 in both directions. 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
10: Hi, I'm Melissa Clark. On AM after 8, Donald Trump admits interfering to get a ban on a star US World Cup player overturned. And Foreign Minister Penny Wong joins me as tensions rise in the Pacific.
11: And then after 8.30 on Mornings with me, Melanie Tate, Western Sydney is getting 5 new bus routes. You'll hear from State Transport Minister John Graham before he jumps on board one of the new services.
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11: Emma Gray with you for Craig Rucastle all this week as Craig takes a break. Hope you're having a lovely morning, whatever you're up to, whether you're getting a bit of a break over the school holidays or off to work and enjoying the relatively, you know, the quiet roads with the traffic a little bit reduced over the school holidays. It's currently 10 on the coast, 12 in Gosford, it's 12 in Penrith, 12 in Cronulla, 10 in Hornsby, 8 in Campbelltown and 5 in Katoomba. Tops of 18 in the city and 17 in the west today. Showers, strong wind warning for Sydney's enclosed waters and the coast today. We're talking about a few things on the program if you're just tuning in. The red card intervention by Trump, we'll be talking about that. We'll talk about that in a moment as well when we cross to America about the World Cup. But the other thing that we were talking about just before the news is the hotted up cars, modified engines, hoon-like behaviour in parts of Sydney. We had a resident of Barangaroo saying it's a real problem where she lives. Some people, you know, not a lot of sympathy for people living in the city. They're saying, well, it's part of living in the city and get rid of the hoons. You're talking gentrification. I wonder if you agree with that, 0467 922 702. John is in Waterfall. Hi, John.
12: Good morning. How are you going?
11: Great, thanks. What did you want to say?
12: Oh, look, I agree with everything everyone said this morning, but I live in Waterfall, which is 45 kilometres from Barangaroo. Mm. And on a Friday night and a Saturday night, we are the lucky, we're one of the outlets of the racetrack that goes to the national park. So basically, the guys come down and they head into the national park at Loftus, Farnell Avenue. And they've got that whole racetrack. It's about 25 kilometres, and you pop out at Waterfall, and it's exceedingly noisy Friday and Saturday night.
11: Is it
12: basically
11: bikes and cars, or mostly motorbikes?
12: It's both, but mostly cars.
11: Yeah, I mean, you're saying tongue in cheek there, being a racetrack. Of course, it's not a real racetrack, but people who've driven it know it's very windy as well, yeah. Dangerous.
12: Absolutely, and it's like, you know, 10:30, 11:30, 12:30, 1 o'clock. It's really noisy, and I mean, this problem's not unique to us. It does happen everywhere: regional, built-up cities, small towns. And it's just a horrible thing, and it just needs to be enforced better.
11: Thanks so much for that, John. George is in Mossman. Hi there, George.
13: If I decided I like to smoke a cigarette, thankfully the laws have changed so I can't blow smoke in your face anymore, and at least that's only one person at a time. Whereas if I decide to put a loud exhaust on my motorcycle and I want to go for a ride at 6 o'clock on a Sunday morning, not only do I blow noise into people's faces, I blow noise into thousands of people's faces, and they all get woken up, and many of those people will go on to have a bad day or even have an accident.
11: Where are you finding the noise, George?
13: Palm Beach is where I find the noise is terrible, because that's just such a lovely place to go at 6 in the morning on a Sunday.
11: Thanks for that. It seems like it's happening everywhere, not just in Barangaroo, all parts of the city, even as we heard there at Waterfall, 45 kilometres from Barangaroo. What do you think? 0467 922 702. Bill texts regarding hoons. They're here in Schofields. They seem to specialise letting off about 1 hour after you go into bed. Just teeth gritting annoyance, says Bill. 1300 222 702. My son lives on Lawrence Hargraves Drive at Stanwell Tops. Noise pollution via modified exhaust is a constant problem day and night. Yeah, what do you think?
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9: Breakfast with Emma Crowe.
11: New South Wales police have arrested a man in relation to four kidnappings. Yes, four. ABC News reporter Julia Andre is at the Surry Hills Crime Command this morning. Hi, Julia.
15: Hi, Emma.
11: What do we know about what he's accused of?
15: Well, these investigations began in June last year when a 40-year-old man presented to police and told them that he'd been kidnapped. Now, he alleged that on Friday, June the 22nd last year, he and another man travelled to a home in Ryde, and when they arrived there, two men unknown to them allegedly assaulted that 40-year-old man, kidnapped him at gunpoint. He was then driven to an unknown address and allegedly assaulted for several hours, where the men there demanded a ransom from him. 9 hours after he was first allegedly kidnapped, he was then returned to his vehicle. Now, yesterday, police arrested and charged 26-year-old man Hamza Khalid in Randwick, and he's been charged with 11 offences, including in relation to that crime, which I just mentioned, that alleged crime, as well as the alleged conspiracy to kidnap a man in Ryde in August last year, the kidnapping of a man in Ngawi in October last year, and the conspiracy to kidnap a man in Condell Park this year. Now, he's facing 11 offences, including knowingly direct activities of a criminal group. And if you think that Mr. Khalid's name sounds familiar, he last made headlines in April of this year, when he was shot in a suspected underworld hit in Sydney's west.
11: What happens next, Julia?
15: Well, he's going to be facing court today in the local bail court. He was refused yesterday. He faced a really short hearing. So we may hear some further details today, but we'll have to wait to see what pans out in court.
11: Thanks so much, ABC News reporter Julia Andre from the Surry Hills Crime Command this morning.
16: Open wide for some soccer!
11: We will be talking World Cup soon. I wonder whether you are tuning in this morning. Have you been watching this morning? Spain defeating Portugal 1-0. We'll be chatting about that. We're going to the US on that as well this morning. I'd love to hear from you this morning, though, on a few of the things that we are talking about. I wonder whether you'd like to weigh in on the Hoons. We're talking about that. Why don't police enforce noise regulations? That's from David in Alambie. And this one here, we have speed cameras. Why not noise cameras? 6 points and a $500 fine for a car emitting more than 90 decibels, the legal limit, would deal with this issue to some degree. That's from Ben in Queen's Park. And this, and a couple of people saying, you know, Mel Tate, not Melanie Tate of Mornings at the moment, but Mel Tate of Barangaroo, who was talking about the Hoons earlier. Hey, Mel, it shouldn't matter where you live. You should have you shouldn't have to put up with that noise. We live in a society. Society's lost its regard and consideration for others. Sad times. That is from Bob. What do you think? 1-300-222-702. Luke's here in Glebe this morning. Hi, Luke.
17: Good morning. How are you?
11: Great, thank you. What did you think?
17: I'm thinking that the Anzac Bridge is probably the inner west's magic mile for hoons on bikes and cars.
11: Now, I think that the thing I'm confused about, because I have to travel over the Anzac Bridge a little bit, and I feel like no one seems to observe the 60 kilometre per hour speed limit, but I thought there's speed cameras on that bridge.
17: There might be speed cameras. I know that they talk about noise monitors that they can put on roads now, and I've approached the local MP to find out whether or not that's possible, but I've got no answer. I've been writing to them for months and months now, saying that the noise at night time across the Anzac Bridge is absolutely horrendous. And with the M8 and the M4 that goes now, feeds into the Anzac Bridge, it's just constant noise. Mm. And people flying over there with Harley Davidsons and potted up cars. It's insane.
11: What do you think about this theory that's coming through that it might be anyone around the harbour that the noise travels across the water?
17: I don't know about across the harbour, but it's definitely from the bridge. It's every single night. I don't mind the sirens and stuff like that. That's emergency services, and you can understand that going across the bridge, but cars and trucks with their air brakes and just people using it as a pretty much as a drag strip.
11: Thanks so much, Luke. Thanks for calling in today. Appreciate it.
17: No problem. Thank you.
11: Yeah, you too. 1300 222 702. What do you think? You might want to weigh in on this. You might want to talk about your neighbourhood pet. We'll be talking about George the Goose of Wallow Creek, formerly of Quagga Golf Club. He's okay, but he's been at the Animal Eye Clinic in Sydney. You'll hear from the man who's been treating George. But if you've been looking for George around the Wallow Creek area, yeah, he was rescued and it is in care at the moment. We'll get an update for you on how George is going. But time to talk World Cup, and Amanda Shalala is here from ABC Sport.
16: Open wide for some soccer!
11: Hi, Amanda. How are you going?
18: Hi, Emma.
11: Now, we've been playing this all morning. I'm going to play it again and you can just unpack it for us.
19: So I saw the play and I'm a person that loves sports and was a good athlete. And that wasn't a foul. That wasn't even an infraction. That was two guys running full speed that happened to crash into each other. So, yes, I asked for a review by FIFA. I spoke to a man who's highly respected. And by the way, whose level of respect has gone up tenfold.
11: And Mark in West Pimble says, our rage shouldn't be directed at Trump. That's his MO. Our rage should be focused on FIFA, who threw sport under the bus. Reform FIFA. Where do you come in on this, Amanda?
18: Emma, this is definitely the biggest controversy of the tournament to this point. We had all thought, oh, hey, you know what? This is going pretty smoothly after all the contention, all the conflict in the lead up to this tournament. It really seemingly went away once we got some great football being played on the pitch. And Trump had been pretty quiet throughout. Now he has spoken out at a critical time for the American men's team, about to play in a round of 16 match. And they were going to be without their star player, Folarin Balogun, who received a red card in their previous match, which triggers an automatic one-game suspension. I think the biggest point that has frustrated a lot of people is the lack of transparency around this process. So when that red card was given and the suspension triggered, FIFA had said, that's it, there's no appeals process, this is what it is. But then magically yesterday, seemingly out of nowhere, they then said the disciplinary committee, which is an independent body, has sat and has decided to strike off the ban for the suspension. And so they haven't really explained why they came to that decision, how they came to that decision, who was involved, what were the steps that were a part of it. Donald Trump, yes, we heard him. He said he made a call to Gianni Infantino. Infantino has come out now to defend himself and FIFA's integrity, saying, I speak to the president a lot during the World Cup on World Cup matters. But he said that he told Trump that he had no influence. It was up to the disciplinary committee. So he's trying to really reiterate and say that there was no political interference.
11: Yeah.
18: Whether or not you can believe that, that's what is being said. But it's all very contentious and very opaque.
11: And the red card not rescinded, right? So they're not saying that it wasn't a red card. It's sort of like a conversion of your sentence to community service rather than jail or something like that, if you can draw an equivalence there.
18: Exactly. So it is suspended, the ban, for a year. So if he has any infringements within the next 12 months, then that he will be suspended. But that probably doesn't matter to him right now. All he wants is to get through this World Cup. And you do feel a bit sorry for Balogun as well and the American men's team through all of this, because now I think a lot of the world is going to turn on them and they're going to become the villains when it wasn't them who made this happen. They just have been the fallout and now the face of the biggest controversy of this tournament. So I think what is going to come from this is that FIFA is going to need to have more transparency in how it comes to these decisions and have a proper appeals process in place as well, where maybe teams can appeal if they think a decision is wrong, rather than this secret club that makes decisions behind closed doors that no one really knows about.
11: Yeah, we'll have eyes on this game then, USA versus Belgium, kicking off at 10 a.m. What can we expect in that game?
18: The Belgians are filthy about this, as you can imagine, because they had been preparing for a game plan without Balogun there. He is the Americans' leading goal scorer, so it would have been a very different American lineup without him. They've had to throw that out now in the last day and try and regroup. But they have a lot of talent on the pitch. Romelu Lukaku has been sensational for them off the bench. He's one of the veterans. He hasn't been starting, but pretty much every time he comes off the bench, he's scoring for them, including some heroics against Senegal, where they looked like they might be going home in the round of 32. So a very strong side, Belgium. Finished third in 2018. The Americans have been going so well this tournament. They're hoping this could be their best result in modern history. They made the quarterfinals in 2002. They would love if they could match that and maybe even go further. And they have a lot of support around this country. I've got to tell you that much.
11: Yeah, I wonder how it's going to go. Obviously, the crowd will be very US heavy being played in the States, right? I wonder whether this controversy will bleed into the stadium crowd.
18: I think that's unlikely because it will be very, very pro-American. But the fallout has been massive all around the world, from football federations of all the different countries, some that are not even in the World Cup anymore, just coming out with damning statements. UEFA, the governing body for European football, has called it incomprehensible and has questioned FIFA's integrity. There are all sorts of pundits that are coming out and slamming the decision. So FIFA has really got a lot to answer for. So I think, hopefully for the Americans' sake, again, because it's not the players' fault this has occurred, hopefully for their sake, they get a positive reception. But if they end up winning this game, I think there's going to be a little asterisk next to the victory and maybe not as sweet as they might have hoped it would be.
11: 9 minutes to eight on 702 Sydney. Emma Crowe filling in for Craig Rucastle this week, and Amanda Shalala is here from ABC Sport coming to us from the States. There was another game that was played, Spain beating Portugal this morning. Just run us through what happened there.
18: Two of the heavyweights of men's football, Emma. And it was looking like maybe it was going to head to extra time. It had just ticked over into injury time. And Mikel Merino, one of the Spanish substitutes, a fantastic play from him. It was a free kick. He took it really quickly. A few passes strung together. Then Torres got a lovely ball, through ball to him. He got on the end of it, put it away, sent Spain through to the quarterfinals. I would say that the quality in the final third from both teams wasn't necessarily there at this game, but Spain knew what to do when it mattered most, crucially avoided extra time. And for Portugal, that brings an end to the career of Cristiano Ronaldo at the World Cup. At 41 years old, his sixth World Cup, he was hoping maybe is this the time he could finally lift the trophy. But it wasn't to be, probably not his best tournament on a personal and individual level. And the manager, Roberto Martinez, is already coming under fire for some of his selections, particularly sticking with Ronaldo starting up front for every match.
11: Best job in the ABC at the moment, Amanda. Enjoy. Thank you so much for being on the radio with us today.
18: I agree. Thanks, Emma.
11: Thanks a lot, Amanda Shalala from ABC Sport, coming to you from the States at the moment.
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11: Find out what Melanie Tate's got ahead for you on Morning Soon. She'll come in and let you know what is on. But do you have a local animal in your suburb that everyone knows is there and kind of looks after? There's been a curious case of a much-loved local goose called George, which has been causing a bit of a stir online. Oscar Wills is the producer of 702 Breakfast. He'll bring you up to date with the story. Hi, Oscar.
20: Hi, Emma. Yeah, so this caught my eye as I was trawling the local Facebook feeds. George the Goose reportedly lived on the former Cogra golf course, and he's since settled around the Walleye Creek area, and he's become much loved by the local Walleye Creek community. He sort of reportedly hangs around in various different parts, and as community members walk past, they give him a little bit of something to eat, and they've dubbed him George, so he's much loved. But then there was some concern online when he went missing. It then surfaced that he had been rescued by a volunteer for the wildlife rescue group Wires after it had been reportedly monitored for a couple of days about the welfare of George. Suggestions here and there about his origins living on the golf course, that he might have been part of a larger flock of birds that have since have left him for whatever reason.
11: Lonely George.
20: His lonely George, and obviously much loved by the community, but he's getting a little bit older, and there were some concerns about his individual welfare, and also that maybe he was getting harassed as just as much as he was getting looked after by the local community. So he was then taken into care, and he's been transferred to the Eye Clinic for Animals, where there was concern over his eye health.
11: And this is where we pick up the story. Thanks so much, Oscar, because Dr. Paul McCarthy is from the Eye Clinic for Animals in Sydney. He treated George the Goose. Hello there, Paul. Thanks for being here.
2: Hey, hi, Emmett. Yeah, no problem at all.
11: How is George? Describe him for me.
2: Oh, George is lovely. I can understand exactly why the local community are so infatuated by him. And I must say, as someone who, you know, studied veterinary science and then went on to do specialty training and has put a lot of hours and years into caring for animals, it's just awesome to see the community be so passionate about one of their sort of local members, I suppose. So, but he's doing really well. So when he came in to see me, I actually had none of this backstory, I must admit. And he came in for an eye exam because they had found George looking a bit disorientated, apparently behind a fence, and had been taken on by the Wires team. And we work really closely with Wires. We do a lot of pro bono work for them. I mean, they're just amazing. They put so much time and effort into what they do. And they bought George in out of concern. And I had a good look at him just from an eye perspective. And I did find some changes, but I think the community would be pleased to know that, you know, it's nothing that is that that serious right now, but they are things that we should sort of monitor a little bit.
11: Do you know what will happen to George now? Do you think he can go back to Walleye Creek, or do you think there's going to be a new home for George?
2: I'm not too sure. I think I'm probably best poised to stay out of that. basically, when I've looked at George, so just to describe, he's got some changes in his eyes that would suggest that there's been a little bit of inflammation there, and I don't know the exact cause of that. It's really impossible to know. And he actually has some early changes to his lenses, so he's forming cataracts. And so I guess the concern would be, you know, if he goes back to Walleye Creek and those cataracts develop further, then what's that going to mean for his ability to, you know, escape predators and those sorts of things? But I just do the eye guy.
11: I'd love to talk to you more about what it's like being an animal eye doctor, but we're out of time. But thanks so much for that, Dr. McCarthy. Appreciate it.
2: No problem at all. Thank you. Thanks, Emma.
11: Dr. Paul McCarthy, the Eye Clinic for Animals is where he works in Sydney. Let's check the roads.
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11: 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Hi, Alf.
21: Good morning, Emma. At Tarrant Point, Lane 1 southbound closed on Tarrant Point Road, just near Bay Street, as a result of a crash. In fact, they're just about to move that crash as we speak. Also at Ermington, quite busy southbound on Silverwater Road from Victoria Road, making your journey down through to Holker Street, so allow some extra time. And through South Stratfield, slow going northbound on Centenary Drive, making that journey up through to the lights at Arthur Street. Still no major disruptions across the public transport network. Always best to plan before you travel at transportnsw.info or livetraffic.com for the roads.
11: Thanks so much for that, Alf. Melanie Tate joins us ahead of mornings. By the way, I should let you know, we have heard that George will be rehomed in accordance with animal welfare regulations due to his eye health. So you may not see him back at Walleye Creek, but he don't worry, he's okay and he'll be well taken care of. Hi, Mel.
22: Hi, Emma.
11: I've got to tell you something. Mm. You're the second Melanie Tate to be on the radio.
22: So I hear.
11: I'm going to play you a little bit of the other one. She was talking about the hoons of Barangaroo.
23: The other one is actually three of us in New South Wales.
11: I love it. Have you had a little reunion anytime?
23: I think we should have lunch together one day. Yeah, my shout.
11: So I asked her if she understood there was a Melanie Tate already on our radio. She said, yeah, I'm one of three in Sydney.
22: Apparently. Oh, okay. So this is interesting because during COVID, I spent the nursery credits of one of the Melanie Tates, and one of the other Melanie Tates spent my points on a country road. Country road points or something like that. So I'm very aware, and we're all spelled with the T-A-I-T.
11: Amazing.
22: I didn't know there were three. I knew there were two of us.
11: I think it calls for a party. What have you got on mornings for us?
22: So much. Has Donald Trump overstepped with this FIFA phone call? We're going to be talking to Craig Foster about that. Also, the people of Western Sydney are getting five new bus routes today.
11: Yeah.
22: And we are going to be taking a trip. Plus, there's some new information in the life of bees. Which I find bees so fascinating.
1: Yeah, me too.
22: Apparently they could be emotional little creatures.
1: Oh, that's amazing.
22: I'm not surprised by that, actually. No. I feel like they're beyond us anyway. They're pretty incredible.
1: Don't you reckon? There's so much we don't know about animals everywhere. Yes. That's Melanie Tate. She'll be on the radio with you after AM at 8:30 this morning. It's been great being with you this morning. I'll be back again tomorrow. You have a great morning. Coming up to the news at 8:00.

0: Rhiannon Solomon Marin with ABC News. A FIFA appeals judge has dismissed the Belgian national soccer team's legal challenge after the US president intervened in a red card decision at the World Cup. Donald Trump has admitted he asked FIFA President Gianni Infantino to review a red card issued to America's Follerin Balogun, calling it a horrible officiating decision. An automatic one-match ban for the red card has since been suspended for 12 months, which means Balogun will be able to face Belgium in the round of 16 later today. Former FIFA referee Mark Halsey disagrees with Mr. Trump's analysis.
1: Did that challenge endanger the player's safety with excessive force? Yes, it did. For me, it was a clear red card. Belgium have got every right to complain about it. For me, it brings into question of the integrity of the competition.
0: The foreign minister says Australia views China's test of a nuclear-capable missile as destabilising to the region. A long-range missile test was fired by China yesterday, flying over the exclusive economic zones of Nauru, Micronesia and Kiribati. It landed in the ocean closest to the zones of Tuvalu and Kiribati. Penny Wong says it's up to the Chinese government to explain its intent, but this test is counter to Pacific leaders' requests for peace in the region.
2: We do not believe this test is consistent with the view that Pacific leaders have very clearly expressed that the Pacific should be an ocean of peace.
0: A driver has had a lucky escape after losing control and ploughing into a house in Sydney's northwest. The man wasn't hurt when his car left the road and hit the home at Bella Vista around 10 o'clock last night. Peter Murray from Fire and Rescue New South Wales says no one was home at the time, so firefighters decided to leave the vehicle wedged into the front of the property.
3: So if there's nobody injured, there's no need to move it and take that extra risk at that time of night. So we've just made the area safe and secure for the time being. And as I say, we'll go back this morning when conditions are a bit better and continue to make the place safe from there.
0: More bus services are in action from this week across parts of Western Sydney. There are five new permanent routes from Liverpool, Campbelltown, Penrith and Mount Druitt, linking train stations, shops, hospitals and the new Western Sydney Airport. The state government says they'll connect communities that have been underserviced by public transport. New government figures suggest rental reforms introduced in New South Wales 12 months ago are working well. The state government says there's been overwhelming support from tenants for measures limiting rent rises to a year, banning legal fees for background checks and outlawing no-grounds evictions. Fair Trading Minister Annalak Chanthavong says tenants in the past were often afraid to point out problems with their property for fear of being thrown out.
4: Banning no-grounds evictions has provided renters greater confidence in raising issues in their rental property without having the fear of getting an eviction notice the very next day.
0: Prince Harry has touched down in the UK amid a row over where he'll stay during the visit. Europe correspondent Catherine Diss has more.
5: The Duke of Sussex has decided to travel to the UK alone after losing a bid to increase security for his family during the visit. It's not clear if Meghan, the Duchess of Sussex, and their children, Archie and Lilibet, will join later in the week. To add to the chaos was the question of where he would stay. He was offered

0: offered a room at Buckingham Palace, but it's understood he rejected that directly to the King. His team earlier said the offer was withdrawn. It's understood Buckingham Palace then got a belated request to stay, but that it was too late for staff to accommodate. It shows just how fractured and tense the relationship between the Sussexes and Buckingham Palace has become.
1: In sport, substitute Mikel Merino has scored a 91st-minute winner for Spain in a 1-0 victory over Portugal in the round of 16 at the World Cup. The match was

0: under the new rules, the last time a red card was kind of overlooked was way back in 1962, and one of the reasons why the rules were actually changed. But of course, Donald Trump, doesn't matter if it's sport or otherwise, the rules don't apply to him as far as he's concerned, and it's clear that they don't. So FIFA have already bent a knee to him, and now he's put the finish to the tournament in grave jeopardy.
1: Former Socceroos captain Craig Foster. You're listening to AM, where it's coming up to 20 past eight. Hamas says its government in Gaza has resigned and it's ready to accept a US-backed Palestinian committee to take over the war-ravaged strip. After 2.5 years of war, the militant group's decision is being welcomed by some as progress, while others are criticising it as a more symbolic or theatrical move. Middle East correspondent Matthew Doran reports.
2: Behind a battered lectern outside the emergency ward of the Al-Aqsa Hospital in Deir al-Balah, Hamas officials announced they're handing over the reins. Hazem Qassem is the militant group's spokesman.
3: Yes, Hamas gave up the administration of the Gaza Strip in full. It's not running the government in the Gaza Strip in accordance with the US president's peace plan in the Gaza Strip. Now they have to act.
2: It's a step along the path set out in October last year when a ceasefire was announced between Israel and Hamas, but which has taken months to arrive at as negotiations between the two sides remain stalled. Israel was quick to dismiss the announcement as being political spin, a senior official quoted by Israel's public broadcaster Khan, accusing Hamas of keeping its officials in key bureaucratic roles. At the same time, it's trying to insist it's dissolved the government. Hazem Qassem responding.
3: These are Israeli excuses. No more.
2: The Palestinian technocrats meant to take over operate under the umbrella of Donald Trump's Board of Peace, and in a statement, its chief said the group is ready to step in. The committee has been operating out of the Egyptian capital, Cairo, and Hamas has accused Israel of blocking officials entering Gaza. For its part, the Board of Peace said Hamas's announcement will only be significant if it's backed up by actions and a genuine handover of governance. One Palestinian watching the announcement was Nabil Diab, originally from northern Gaza, but now displaced like hundreds of thousands of others. He said there was a clear message behind the announcement.
4: To highlight the Israeli occupation, to ensure it's recognised in the ceasefire agreement, and to bring relief to the suffering of the Palestinian people. It's an important step.
2: The threat facing Palestinians is clear to see in nearby Khan Yunis, where a car was hit in an Israeli attack, one of a number of fresh strikes across the strip on Monday. Israel insists Hamas is breaching the deal by refusing to lay down its weapons and continues to be a threat to its security. Hamas says it's Israel which is the problem, seizing more territory and continuing its attacks. More than 1,000 Palestinians have been killed in Israeli strikes since the October ceasefire was declared. Almost daily funeral processions in the streets of the strip. On face value, it's unlikely the announcement from Hamas is going to suddenly change the state of negotiations, particularly given speculation both Israel and Hamas are stalling, with an Israeli election looming by the end of October. But it is some progress for a population seemingly stuck in an otherwise hopeless state of limbo. This is Matthew Doran in Jerusalem, reporting for AM.
1: Food delivery drivers across Australia are being targeted in a sophisticated phishing scam affecting the growing number of people taking up gig work. Eloise Vias has this story.
5: In the evenings after work, Andrew Rhodes took to the road for a new side hustle, food delivery. The wins came quickly, but in less than a week, he suffered a setback.
6: At the time when it happened to me, it's like 1:30 in the morning, you know, it's late night, I've been out for a few hours already, I just want to go home, it's all new to me as well.
5: The Gold Coast man had just accepted a job on the DoorDash app when he received a phone call.
7: Hey Andrew, this is DoorDash support. Your order has just been cancelled. I just need you to verify some details for me.
6: It's like they have a script, like they're super confident in everything they say. It's pretty easy to get swept off your feet at the time.
5: Andrew Rhodes was told he needed to confirm details like his name, number and email address to ensure he was reimbursed. The 26-year-old, unaware he was being scammed.
6: The one last final step was they'll send you a one-time text code, which, yes, nobody should ask for it, don't give it out. But obviously under pressure, and you know, that was the last thing I was looking at when I'm on the side of a road.
5: The next morning, Mr. Rhodes found his $200 in earnings wiped from his DoorDash wallet after being redirected to another bank account. He reported the issue and got the account switched back, but weeks later had another $150 stolen.
8: We're hearing more and more examples of delivery riders and drivers getting scammed. It's getting more sophisticated, it's getting more frequent.
5: That's Emily McMillan, National Secretary of the Transport Workers Union, which represents gig workers. She says complaints have escalated in the last 6 months, with the union being able to recover more than $50,000 in stolen funds through negotiations with DoorDash and Uber. Even where monetary losses aren't huge, she says workers' accounts remain deactivated, leaving them unable to receive an income at all.
8: Gig workers are incredibly vulnerable workers. They're exploited. They're often new Australians that are coming into the country. Platforms have a job to protect them. We need them to be talking about actually what training and education do you need to avoid phishing scams or other scams? And what safeguards do you need in place to make sure that if you do get scammed, there's immediate protections, there's freezes on accounts, you're not getting locked out of really your only income that you've got coming in?
5: The consumer watchdog, the ACCC, says Australians lost more than $2 billion to scams last year, including $97 million to phishing scams. And it says its ScamWatch website has received over 50 reports of this particular scam this year. They're often combined with what's called a brute force attack, which uses a person's ID details to guess password combinations until the right one is cracked. Cybersecurity expert Troy Hunt says the onus of safeguarding against brute force falls on organisations.
9: We've got hackers or scammers who are breaking into delivery drivers' accounts. Inevitably, those are the accounts from the delivery company. And the question then would be, do they have sufficient controls to limit brute force, keep the bad guys out, while still making it easy for the good guys to get in if they just forget their PIN?
5: DoorDash and Uber say they're working to combat scam activity on their platforms.
1: Eloise Vias. Every year, hundreds of First Nations people from across the country reach out to the South Australian Museum, hoping to find a missing piece of their family history. The museum houses the world's largest collection of Australian Aboriginal cultural material and has a dedicated family history unit that trawls through the collection to find answers. A warning, this story from Rachel Merritt includes the name of an Indigenous person who has died.
10: On his wrist here, he's got the little... It's a little sort of piercing. It's a bone that's actually in the gallery on display.
11: Ali Abdullah Highfold loads an early film of an Aboriginal man practising weaving. It's one he knows well. He's spent almost three decades working at the South Australian Museum in Adelaide, where tracing through Aboriginal family history has become his life's work.
10: People will come in and say, here's my mother's name, here's my father's name, give me my family history. And that's obviously not an easy thing to do.
11: But it's a challenge he's taken on. Using the museum's extensive Aboriginal genealogy collection that dates back to colonisation, he's able to trace generations. He estimates between 300 and 500 people seek his help every year.
10: Yeah, you know, we've had lots of, you know, tears and laughter and, you know, stolen generation members come in. I've showed them photos of their mother before that they've never seen. They were taken and adopted into a white family and just found out on their deathbed that they're Aboriginal, and they're coming in on their journey to find their identity and culture. And then we've been able to, you know, redirect them for a reunification.
11: Ali Abdullah Highfold explains tens of thousands of items are stored in the museum's archives of Aboriginal cultural material. But crucial to his work is the research of his auntie, Doreen Catinieri. She was a prominent Narrangeri elder and historian who started the museum's family history unit in 1988. Now, Ali Abdullah Highfold continues in the role alone.
12: Ali is one of the key information centres. You know, he's a walking archive himself.
11: That's Kaurna Elder Tim Aegis, who's on the Aboriginal Advisory Committee to the museum.
12: There are other archival records that the community is currently looking at accessing, but they take anywhere up to 2 years or 3 years, if not longer, to access. You know, sometimes we lose people who are waiting for that knowledge before they go.
11: He says the demand for answers is only growing.
12: It just plays a significant role in the reconnection of our people across the country where it's happening. Absolutely.
11: Now, Ali Abdullah Highfold is working to leave behind his own legacy, digitising records for greater community access.
10: You know, strength is in with our family and in community. And to be able to pass on that knowledge to those young people makes them strong in their presence and identity and strong within culture.
1: Ali Abdullah Highfold from the South Australian Museum, ending that report by Rachel Merritt. Now, briefly in finance, Wall Street stocks have ended sharply higher and oil's higher too. Brent crude trading at $72.14 US a barrel. And that's AM for today. I'm Melissa Clark. Thanks for your company this morning. The time now, it's 8:30.
13: Origin 3
14: is on ABC.
13: 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Men's Origin 3. Hear it tomorrow night from 7. Don't miss a minute.
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16: Good morning to you. Yes, Melanie Tate here with you, filling in for Hamish McDonald for another few mornings. Now, as of this morning, Western Sydney has 5 brand spanking new bus routes. We're going to be jumping on them. We're going to be finding out who they're for. We're going to be finding out whether they're going to make your life that little bit easier. And FIFA is again in hot water after overturning a one-match ban on a star US soccer player, seemingly after a phone call from President Donald Trump. Socceroos legend Craig Foster is going to join us in a moment to talk about it. Is the integrity of the whole competition now at stake? And you're going to meet a young man who wants to rid our streets of the scourge of discarded trolleys, which got us thinking, if you could solve one issue on the streets of your suburb, what would it be? Like I said, for this young man, it's discarded trolleys. For me, I would like to never see a disposable coffee cup on the street, in a bin, or near anyone's lips. What about you? What's the thing you would like to solve on the streets of your suburb? Georgie and Jemima are ready by the phones. Give them a call anytime you like. 1300 222 702. That's 1300 222 702. And let's go and find out.
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15: Traffic.
16: How things are on the road with Alf Paranihi.
17: A very good morning, Melanie. Busy Rosehill Interchange at the moment, also City West Bank. As you make that journey through to the Anzac Bridge, and that continues all the way into the Western Distributor for the Sydney CBD. The same through Drummoyne on Victoria Road at Lyons Road. Now, South Strathfield, quite busy northbound Centenary Drive from the Roberts Road flyover all the way up through to Arthur Street. And up around the Blue Mountains, a two-truck crash on the Great Western Highway near Radiance Avenue. So exercise caution through the area. No major disruptions across the transport network. All modes are running near the time. 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
16: Thanks so much, Alf. That's Alf Paranihi there from the Transport Management Centre. Now it's time for the latest news headlines with Rhiannon Solomon-Marin.
18: Good morning, Melanie. A man will face court today accused of being involved in 4 kidnappings across Sydney. Police say the 26-year-old was connected to criminal activity which occurred between last June and this April, including conspiring to kidnap people and hold them for ransom. He was arrested in Randwick yesterday and has been charged with 11 offences. Firefighters are returning to a home at Bella Vista this morning to remove a car that's ploughed into the front of it. The vehicle hit the property last night, but there was no one home at the time, so crews left it wedged inside. They're now coming back with special equipment to haul the car away. The driver wasn't hurt. And Donald Trump has confirmed he asked the FIFA boss to review a red card against American striker Folarin Balogun. Balogun's one-match ban was then suspended, but FIFA denies that decision was influenced by the White House. The Belgian Football Association, who the US play in a few hours' time, appealed the decision, but that appeal was dismissed. And there'll be more news at 9.
16: Thanks so much, Rhiannon. And on that, I've had a text from Led, who says, looking forward to the USA versus Belgian game. Go Belgium. FIFA has just shown integrity down the drain. I've texted all my American cousins and relatives this morning. I've declared that the USA are cheats and I'm going for Belgium at 10 o'clock. FYI, I think Spain has got the World Cup in the bag for 2026. That's led from Bankstown. And another text saying FIFA and integrity don't belong in the same sentence. Have a great day. You let us know what you think about this, about anything we're talking about this morning. We always want to hear from you. 1-300-222-702 is the number you can get in touch with. That's 1-300-222-702. You can also text 0467-922-702. That's 0467-922-702. Coming up very, very shortly, we are going to be talking about these new bus routes that are in Western Sydney, pretty much going to the new Western Sydney airport. And yes, we are going to talk about that in just one moment. In fact, it is very good news if you live in Liverpool, Campbelltown, Penrith or Mount Druitt this morning. You'll be enjoying the smell of a new bus. Seats yet to be besmirched by ageing chewing gum because you're getting a bunch of new bus services starting today. Will any of these bus routes change your life? I'd love to hear from you if they would. 1-300-222-702. That's 1-300-222-702. Minister for Transport John Graham is about to board the new 825. Good morning to you, Minister.
19: Good morning.
16: Can you take us through these new routes, where they go, and well, probably not in complete detail, but the general gist of what these new routes are doing?
19: They really are joining parts of southwest Sydney and western Sydney that have never had bus public transport before. They're new routes from Liverpool, from Campbelltown, from Penrith and Mount Druitt, and they'll connect those suburbs with each other also with the new Western Sydney International Airport. That'll be important for workers, but also people moving between these suburbs, trying to get to a train station, getting to health services, moving about their city in the way they've not been able to do up till now on public transport.
16: How were the locations chosen for the new bus routes?
19: We've looked closely at where the demand is. And, for example, these are suburbs that have rapidly grown in housing, but they grew in housing without public transport alongside them. These were suburbs that in some cases had never seen a bus before. Now they'll be getting services for the first time, not only new bus routes, but new buses as well.
16: So you mentioned before that they will be going near train stations, et cetera, but from the map, from what I can tell, they all somehow wind up at the new Western Sydney airport. So I wonder, is this bus service aimed at potential workers at the airport, or will it also be for travellers as well, people that are going to use it to go on their holidays?
19: Yeah, look, I think it fills a range of needs. Certainly people landing or taking off at the airport will use them. That's really important for airport workers, knowing that they've got access to these services. But they will run through train station shops, hospitals, to jobs across Western Sydney. And the point that some of the Western Sydney MPs made when the Premier and I jumped on these buses to have a look at the routes in the depot back some months ago was, these parts of southwest Sydney and western Sydney have never been joined before. You had to jump in the car to travel these routes. Now, for the first time, that'll be available by public transport.
16: And how often are they going to be going?
19: They're running every 30 minutes from 5 a.m. to 10 p.m. It's 7 days a week. These are permanent routes. They're regular routes. They'll make a real difference to people's lives.
16: Well, we've got you here. We've got the Minister for Transport, John Graham, on the line, about to board the new 825 bus. There's a series of new bus routes kicking off today in Western Sydney. I just wanted to know, would you like to use this opportunity to let Sydney know when the opening of the Metro extension is going to happen?
19: That's a very generous offer. I'd love to do so. The public speculation's been around October.
16: Right.
19: We can't confirm that officially. Now, that's no disrespect to the businesses and the people those communities who desperately want to jump on this metro. But we do have to respect the safety process. That's the one thing that could slow this down. So I've been briefed in the last 48 hours. The testing's going really well. That public speculation's around that particular date. As soon as we've got a firm date, we'll be letting the public know.
16: And do you know when you might have a firm date?
19: Look, the testing is going really well. We need the green light from the regulator before we can confidently say, here's the opening date. The one thing that could slow this down is if we try and get ahead of that.
16: Right.
19: If we try and push past that date, that's the sort of thing that would cause concern and might actually slow this down. So it could easily backfire. That's why we're a little bit cautious about confirming that final date. But testing going really well, you'll see further steps forward over coming weeks.
16: Okay. Now, before we let you go, you've announced these new bus routes, loads of buses on the road. How's the bus driver shortage going?
19: It has been a challenge. When we came into office, there were more than 500 drivers short. That number now down to 168 as of this week. We're tracking it weekly. Look, we want to keep working on it. It does make a real difference. It's one of the reasons bus services were being cancelled regularly. I expect that there's bargaining going on. You'll see bus driver wages coming up. That's one of the things that'll help. But we're recruiting for bus drivers right now. If people are looking for a job, it's a great public service. Feel free to get in contact with the team.
16: What's your pitch for the potential bus driver? What's great about the job?
19: Look, when I've talked to bus drivers, the thing they say is it really is a public service. They get to know the passengers. They love doing their job. It's a great way to be out and about doing a really practical job, but serving the public.
16: Okay. John Graham, thanks so much for joining us. Enjoy your bus ride on the new bus.
19: Will do.
16: Thanks so much.
19: Thank you.
16: That's Minister for Transport John Graham there talking about new bus routes that are heading the way of Western Sydney. A whole bunch of suburbs in Western Sydney. Shan's on the line. Hello, Shan.
20: Hi, how are you?
16: I'm well, thanks. How are you going?
20: Oh, you know, look, a bit disappointed.
16: Oh, what are you disappointed about?
20: I drew the USA in the family suite.
16: Oh, well, you might win no matter what.
20: No, I've done the honourable thing. I've forfeited.
16: Oh.
20: I think any win would be cheating. And I think it's absolutely disgusting. I don't find it surprising, but it's disgusting. So go Belgium.
16: Well, Shan, before you go, exactly what riches have you given up in the family suite? What is your honour?
20: Yeah, you know,
16: what is your
20: $5 a head?
16: Well, if you've got a big family, that's substantial in these times.
20: We do. Yeah. We're going to give it to charity anyway. So someone will win. Someone will win. It won't be me.
16: Shan, thank you for sharing that with us. All the very best.
20: Bye-bye.
16: Bye-bye, you too. Bye-bye. And if you want to call and give us your thoughts on, you know, the FIFA situation, also on public transport, on the new buses, do call in. 1-300-222-702 is the number. Jackie, you've got some thoughts and feelings as well about FIFA.
21: Oh, God, yeah. I mean, look, it's not a shock, but it is shocking what's been going on. You know, both of them, Trump plays by his own rules always and throws his toys out of the cot if he loses, you know. So it's not surprising that he's intervened, but it's still shocking. I don't know if you've watched the full clip, but it's quite...
16: Oh, I heard it this morning.
21: Bizarre. Mm. And he brings in Biden and the Democrats. He's just rambling, you know, like he doesn't even know the rules. So he admits, he goes, I don't even know what a red card was. So, you know, he's intervening just pure and simple to get his way. What? And FIFA's always had a reputation. Mm. So there you go.
16: What do you think it means for the cup itself? If the USA finds itself in the final, what do you think that... I mean, I just wonder.
21: I think it's really tainted. It's sort of weird. You know, like we all get calls going against us, Socceroos. You know, we all have matches which we watch where we go, oh, God, that's unfair, blah, blah, blah. But you wear it. That's the game. And so you move on and you go into the next round. One of the rules is really clear. It's not ambiguous. You get a red card, you miss a match.
16: Mm.
21: And so it's really quite weird that they've – well, it's not weird, as I said, it's, you know, global corruption.
16: Yeah, it was somewhat unsurprising, actually, wasn't it?
21: Well, yeah, and it is unsettling, as you say. Like, if they progress, and go Belgium, but if they progress, then what then? And how do the other teams feel about that, knowing that any decision could be reversed in their favour, perhaps, as well, moving forward? So it just taints everything, and it's part of why football's amazing to watch, and it's heartbreaking at times because these things do happen, and if America are heartbroken and think it wasn't a penalty or whatever, fair enough, fine, whatever, but live with it. Like, that's just the deal. You move on and
16: that's sport,
21: play
16: isn't
21: without
16: it?
21: Your player.
16: Be very interesting to see what happens over the next little while. Jackie, thanks for calling.
21: Well, God, I hope Belgium win. Yeah.
16: Well, according to our text messages, so does everybody else listening.
21: Yeah, I think the whole world is Belgium. So,
16: you've got a feel for Americans as well. Americans who are, who disagree with this and –

0: embarrassed by it, that they won't be able to watch
1: their team.
0: They're
1: in the minority, though. I mean, really? I've ventured back on X during World Cup and
0: Why would you do that? Jackie.
1: I know, right? And I feel dirty, but it's been a while.
0: Jackie, goodness.
1: That I've seen posts are not unhappy
0: goodness.
1: About it.
0: All right. Yeah. Well, thanks for calling. Have a good day. Bye-bye.
1: Yeah, you too, Mel. See ya. Bye-bye.
0: That's Jackie there. And coming up in just a moment, we're going to be talking about Anthony Albanese in the Pacific and what China meant when they launched a nuclear-capable long-range missile test yesterday.
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3: Filling in for Hamish McDonald. 702 ABC Sydney.
0: Prime Minister Anthony Albanese is in the Solomon Islands today after being in Fiji yesterday. He's there for the country's Independence Day celebrations. Now, his visit to the Pacific nation comes a day after China launched a nuclear-capable long-range missile test in the South Pacific Ocean. Now, they've angered both Australia and New Zealand by doing this. The launch happened just a few hours after the PM signed a new defence deal with Fiji in Suva.
4: This agreement keeps our eyes on the horizon. If we hold to our course, if we trust in our mateship and Vuvali, we can secure the ocean of peace for both our nations, for all of our neighbours, and for the future of the Blue Pacific.
0: The Acting Prime Minister, Richard Marles, has this morning indicated he doesn't think the missile launch was related to the PM's visit to Fiji yesterday and the signing of the agreement, but he has expressed concern about China's action.
5: I doubt that it's about the Prime Minister being in the Pacific, but at the end of the day, what we're seeing here is a long-range missile test from China, which China itself has said is nuclear-capable. What that is deeply destabilising, and it's why we're very concerned about it, why we've expressed that concern to China.
0: Now, the ballistic missile fitted with a dummy warhead was fired yesterday from a Chinese submarine. And we're joined now by Connor Graham. He's a research fellow in the Pacific Islands program at the Lowy Institute. Connor, good morning to you. Thanks so much for joining us.
6: Good morning.
0: What kind of a message was China trying to send?
6: Yeah, it's a interesting question. And, you know, we may never truly know unless they tell us, which they won't. But as Deputy Prime Minister Miles said, there is a camp that believe it wasn't related, but and that may be the case. But the reasons behind thinking it may not be related are that it takes weeks to plan a test like this.
0: Mm-hmm.
6: But some evidence contrary to that would be that they notified Australia yesterday after the deal was signed. And also, when you consider China has fired publicly announced the firing of two missiles from submarines in history. The other one was in 1982. So 1982 and yesterday, a couple of hours after the deal.
0: Mm-hmm.
6: If it is a coincidence, it's certainly a big one. And regardless of if it was reactionary or not, it sends a pretty clear message of China's might. It's them saying we've got this ability. Mm-hmm. And so their military flex comes right off the back of Australia's diplomatic flex. They definitely knew the message they would be sending with that.
0: What about that relationship between Australia and Fiji would have irritated China so much?
6: I think the provisions within the Ocean of Peace Alliance would have been the most concerning. A mutual defence pact like that really, really locks out China of ever having a chance of getting a foothold in that nation in ways that they might want to, any sort of potential military presence or influence is significantly damaged and restricted.

0: Puk Treaty most notably, but recently, last week, in fact, the Ngakamal Agreement. It's sort of Australia building up these bilateral deals that, secure Australia as the partner of choice in the Pacific for defence and security rather than China.
1: So the missile test itself appears to have landed near the exclusive economic zones of Nauru and Tuvalu. Would this have been a specific location? Is there any indication why it would be that particular location?
0: I haven't seen any reports that that would be a particularly significant location. I think the real takeaway is the capability. This is obviously had a dummy warhead, but this was a missile with nuclear capability, and that's what they're showing off here. It travelled, I hope I get this right, 11,000 kilometres. So really they're showing the range, they're showing the capability that they have. I don't think the location of that's being reported of somewhere between Nauru and Solomon Islands was particularly significant, although it did transverse three Pacific exclusive economic zones, if those reports are correct.
1: Right. So the PM is in Honiara today and Fiji yesterday. Last week, Australia signed a $500 million security deal with Vanuatu. Australia seems very engaged in the Pacific recently. Can you tell us why there is this big focus on the Pacific?
0: Yeah, it's an absolute purple patch with our Pacific diplomacy at the moment. I think it reflects a political window where we've got amicable leaders at the head of these Pacific governments. Fiji has traditionally been a really strong and amicable partner of Australia. But the Solomon Islands, not so much in the last couple of years. They signed a security pact with China in 2022 and have had somewhat frosty relationship with the Solomons. But that changed about 2 months ago when they got a new leader, Prime Minister Matthew Wale, who visited Canberra in early June and began talks about the development of a comprehensive treaty with Australia. Now, the history of Solomon Islands politics is not one of longevity. And so I think Australia is trying to act with some urgency and take advantage of this political window and this sort of hospitable environment politically and get these deals done before the winds change.
1: Before we let you go, just back to that missile test yesterday, how concerned should we be, Connor?
0: I don't think we need to be concerned, in Australia of any imminent security threat or danger, but it certainly shows where China's at and where their messaging's at and how they feel about Australia's actions in the Pacific. I think it also reiterates the importance of the Pacific diplomacy Australia's doing at the moment.
1: Connor Graham, thanks for your time today.
0: Thank you for having me.
1: That's Connor Graham. He's a research fellow in the Pacific Islands program at the Lowy Institute, talking about the nuclear-capable long-range missile that China launched yesterday in the Pacific Ocean, pretty much straight after Prime Minister Albanese had been in Fiji. Coming up in just a moment, we are going to be talking FIFA, red cards and the World Cup. We want to hear from you about it. 1300 222 702. That's 1300 222 702. There have been some massive feelings about it on our text line and also on our phone line today.
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1: Now, FIFA's political neutrality is being questioned after US President Donald Trump confirmed he asked the organisation's chief to review a red card against American striker Folarin Balogun. Now, here's what the president had to say earlier.
4: So I saw the play, and I'm a person that loves sports and was a good athlete. And that wasn't a foul. That wasn't even an infraction. That was two guys running full speed that happened to crash into each other. So, yes, I asked for a review by FIFA. I spoke to a man who's highly respected. And by the way, whose level of respect has gone up tenfold.
1: Well, like the President of the United States, Craig Foster knows football and he's a 29 times capped Socceroo award-winning sports broadcaster. Yes. He joins us now. Craig, good morning to you.
5: Yes, good morning.
1: Tell me what went through your head when you first heard this news.
5: I wasn't surprised. I actually was waiting for Trump to do something. I didn't.

know exactly what it would be, but I think we all knew that he was going to try and influence the tournament in some way in US's favour if necessary, or there was going to be some sort of other scandal. We had the issues around visas and all those things, mm-hmm. but you know, with the World Cup in his own country, I don't think he could stay away from it. So it was just, my reaction was, well, yeah, okay. So, you know, this is, he's got involved. It was always going to happen. He needed to use that leverage that he's created with FIFA and Infantino, who've let him get away with so much already. And he simply

0: So in modern times, highly unusual, certainly in the public way that it's been done. It's also very unusual because it goes to the nature of the actual rules on field. Mm-hmm. I'm sure your listeners would understand that the idea that sport is not political or sport and politics are not effectively the same thing, you know, is discredited, obviously. You know, you've seen a whole range of issues throughout the history of football and Olympics and everywhere else around that. But to actually intervene in an on-field issue, which had already been adjudicated by both the referee and VAR, that's very, very different. That's why there's outrage around the world from not all, but many former players, coaches and the like, because that goes to the very nature of the integrity of the game itself on field. And that's why it's just sporting corruption. You know, this is just flat out cheating. There's no way to, you know, sugarcoat that. And obviously it shouldn't have happened, but it's got massive ramifications for the integrity of the rest of the tournament now.
1: What does it mean for the rest of the tournament? If the US perchance went right through, this player does take to the field, what does that actually mean for the integrity of the World Cup in itself? I mean, do we not believe the outcome? Does it really cast quite the pall on it?
0: Well, it does, unfortunately. So the thing is, you know, I'm hopeful that the US don't get past Belgium, that they actually lose that game. The reason is, and that's sad to say because I like this team. You know, they've been an outstanding team. I'm not happy that they beat us or the way they carried on about it in the public domain, but they're a very, very good team, very well coached, the best team that they've produced, and I enjoy watching them. They actually can go quite a long way, I think another couple of rounds. Not going to win it. That's not possible with the quality of the other bigger nations, if you like, but they're learning and getting better. But if the US get through today, having treated the rules effectively, a political interference is outlawed under the FIFA statutes, and quite regularly, when a country's government gets directly involved in the Football Federation or football affairs, that member is suspended. But of course, it's only the small members who are suspended. So FIFA is no different from the UN or any multilateral organisation. This is just the fact of human life, of politics and power. So FIFA are not going to respond to Trump and the US, clearly, in the same way they're going to respond to Indonesia or others who have been banned and suspended from time to time. But that's what should happen, clearly, because the US president has come out and admitted that he has been on the phone a number of times to facilitate a decision that is unprecedented, sets a new precedent, and nothing like this has happened since 1962, and there's a good reason why it hasn't happened, because it's completely improper.
1: Craig, it appears that pretty much every text message we've had is somebody who's going heartily for Belgium at 10 o'clock today. Do you think that this is going to be the case? I mean, given that the game is being played in the US, what do you think we're going to see when the US go to the take to the field at 10 o'clock today, you know, an hour's time?
0: I think that's right. I've seen a number of people say, look, this says something about football and blah, blah, blah. To me, as you can probably hear, I think it says a lot about the world. Like, Trump is not acting according to football in any unique way. This is the way that he's acting to Australia. This is all of his tariffs. This is his, you know, obliteration of international law. This is his sanctioning of ICC judges. This is all the same stuff. It's just that now that he's hosting it, he's able to apply it to football. So I think there is a very sizable section of the planet, without doubt, who are hoping for Belgium to win. And I think that's sad because, as I say, they're two very, very good football teams, and that's what it should be about. It shouldn't be about Anthony Albanese, a royal family member, or a president of a country, whether the United States or otherwise, influencing decisions as to whether an athlete should or shouldn't play. And just for those many people, obviously not on your text line, but and many people in the US continually saying, oh, it wasn't red card anyway, so it's justice. It's not justice. In fact, it's the opposite. It's corruption because the red card, you don't have to agree with it. But it was adjudicated by the referee and then the VAR following that looked at it. So all processes were followed and it was found to be a red card. Whether you agree or not is immaterial. What is wrong is trying to influence that decision politically by using the power of to overturn a decision contrary to the rules. So, yes. I'm hoping Belgium get through because the answer to your question is if US get through, then the next round, they're all polluted because we can only look back and say, well, what if that player hadn't been there and Belgium had got through? Perhaps they would have beaten the next opponent. And that goes all the way to the final. So I think it's a tragedy.

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1: Craig, we're heading to the news. Thanks so much for your time this morning. That's Craig Foster, their Socceroos and Australian sports broadcasting legend. It's coming up to 9 o'clock news time.
2: When you need to know, any sightings of sick or dead birds should be reported to the Emergency Animal Disease Hotline.
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4: The government's proposed ad ban bill has been referred to a Senate inquiry for further debate.
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6: Rhiannon Solomon Marin with ABC News. A man is facing court after being charged over four kidnappings in an 11-month period across Sydney. Julia Andre reports.
7: 26-year-old Hamza Khalid was arrested by detectives in Randwick yesterday. The ex-champion boxer, who fought under the name The Raging Bull, faces 11 charges in relation to his alleged involvement in the kidnappings of men on four separate occasions. Police say the incidents occurred in Condell Park, Ryde and Ngawi between last June and this April. Khalid last made headlines earlier this year when he was shot in a suspected underworld hit in Western Sydney. He's been refused bail and will face court today.
6: Senior staff at two of the largest social media video platforms will front the Royal Commission on Anti-Semitism and Social Cohesion today. The Commission has heard evidence of anti-Semitic content targeting Jewish Australians on both YouTube and TikTok. YouTube's Senior Manager of Government Affairs and Public Policy for Australia and New Zealand, along with two representatives from the popular short-form video platform TikTok, will appear as witnesses today. The inquiry yesterday probed Meta, which owns Facebook and Instagram, along with the Australian live-streaming platform Kick. The federal opposition says China must understand that Australia views missile tests in the Pacific region as unwelcome. China has confirmed a nuclear-capable missile test was conducted over the Pacific yesterday. The missile appears to have landed near the exclusive economic zones of Nauru and Tuvalu. Shadow Defence Minister James Patterson has told Nine China's decision to launch the missile is especially concerning, given the region's leaders have said they want it to be a conflict-free zone.
8: China is engaging in behaviour which it knows is threatening, which it knows is coercive. One of the reasons why militaries conduct exercises like these is for the demonstration effect. They want others to know they've got the capability to do so.
6: Steel production could return to the New South Wales Hunter region, with an Australian company splashing $500 million on a potential green steel mill. Bridget Murphy has more.
9: Once famed as Australia's Steel City, steel production wound down in Newcastle after the closure of BHP's steelworks in 1999. But now Green Steel Australia wants to build a new mill on the old BHP site. The company says it's secured the land and will aim to produce 600,000 tonnes of steel per annum from its planned open date in January 2028. A Green Steel spokesperson said in a statement, the electric-powered project would be the first new steel mill in the country in three decades, and that early works will begin before the end of 2026.
6: Former Socceroo Craig Foster says a decision by the world governing body of football has tainted the entire World Cup. FIFA has lifted a one-game suspension on the United States' best player after a phone call from US President Donald Trump. Folarin Balogun will now play in this morning's knockout match against Belgium, with the winner to meet Spain after its 1-0 victory over Portugal. Foster says President Trump's intervention has left a stain that can only be erased by a Belgian victory.
10: You called it raising eyebrows. That's true, but I would say, you know, we should call it what it is, which is just a basic sporting corruption and cheating, because it goes against the rules. It's direct political interference by Trump. But of course, Donald Trump, doesn't matter if it's sport or otherwise, the rules don't apply to him as far as he's concerned, and it's clear that they don't.
6: In sport, Australian tennis player Alex de Minaur says he's devastated after losing in straight sets to Italian Flavio Cavoli in the fourth round at Wimbledon. The fifth seed gave up 18 break points in the 7-5, 7-6, 6-3 loss to the ninth seed. This has been seen as de Minaur's best chance to make a Grand Slam semi-final, with Cavoli to now face local wildcard Arthur Ferry in the quarterfinals. De Minaur, who has lost all seven of his Grand Slam quarterfinal appearances, says he's struggling to deal with the loss.
11: It breaks me inside. That's the reality of it. Many hours
3: guess, put into my craft and countless years to kind of have moments like these and to not step up to the plate, it's truly gut-wrenching.
6: To the weather, scattered showers along the coast and adjacent ranges, tending widespread along central and northern parts of the coast, mostly dry and sunny elsewhere. In Sydney, partly cloudy today, there's a warning for large and powerful surf. 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It's 9:05.
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1: 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Have your say. Call 1-300-222-702. 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
3: It's terrific to have your company here. Good morning from Darug Land. I'm Melanie Tate, filling in for Hamish McDonald, as you just heard, on 702 ABC Sydney Mornings. Now, Prince Harry, in case this is a story that you've been following, he's just landed in the United Kingdom for a visit, but he will not be staying at Buckingham Palace. We'll find out where he's staying. We'll find out all about the trip with our correspondent, Juliet Reedon. She's on the ground in London with the latest on this never-ending royal spat, which we'll hear about at around 9:35. And the country's leading economists are saying there won't be another interest rate cut until 2027, according to a new survey. I wonder if you're a mortgage holder. I wonder if it's going to affect you. 1-300-222-702. Economist Saul Eslake is going to be here at 9:20. He'll answer your interest rate questions if you've got any. Plus, tech giant Elon Musk. He wants to send 1 million satellites into orbit. But what will that do to our night skies? Dr. Jonathan Webb will be here to explain at 9:45. Georgie and Jemima are on the phones. Give them a call anytime on 1-300-222-702.
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3: Alf Parony, he is looking at the roads for us, seeing what's going on. What is going on, Alf?
4: A very good morning to you, Melanie. On the Central Coast, firstly, up around Batow Bay, we've got emergency roadwork happening on the entrance road of the Central Coast Highway at Rays Road. It's really not causing too much of a hassle, but it is there, so be on the lookout as you make your run through that particular area. Otherwise, all other major arterials around the Central Coast are all coping fairly well, as is the M1 heading to and from Sydney at the moment. Now, in Sydney itself, at Quakers Hill, a crash reported on Hillcrest and Layla Street. Also at Marrickville, lights on the flash, Livingston Road at Beecham and North Sydney, an oil spill being cleaned up on Clark Road at High Street, up around the Blue Mountains, still that two-truck crash there on the Great Western near Radiance Avenue. No major disruptions across the transport network at the moment, all running on or near the time. Always best to plan at transport. NSW.info and Melanie for the roads, head to livetraffic.com.
3: Thanks so much, Alf. That's Alf Parony here there from the Transport Management Centre. And we're going to take some of your calls now on the soccer. Patrick has been waiting very patiently. Patrick, thanks so much. What would you like to see happen?
5: Hi, Mel. I would love to see the player involved, which is Balogun, not take the field today. He's refused to take the field, and that would show Trump and FIFA up for what they really are. You know, football's made, you know, the referees do their best. You've got the VAR, which also looked at their decision. The tackle was a clumsy tackle. You could debate whether he should have been sent off. I don't think there was any malice in it. It was a clumsy, dangerous tackle. And a red card is probably fair. But for someone like Trump to get involved, which is not unsurprising, you know, I guess we've got 2.5 years to put up further with this clown and his silly decisions. But for him to come out and then also question the referee and slandering him, saying that he's suspect, you know, the best outcome for this would be for Infantino to resign, for Trump to be sued, and Balogun not to take the field, and show for Trump and FIFA for what they are, which is corrupt. It's just dreadful. From grassroots right through to World Cup, there's always questionable decisions, but you've got to go with the referees and you've got to back them. They make the decision on the day, they do their best. And, yeah, this is from a president that has no idea what football is to get involved. You sort of expect it of him, but from FIFA, which is just a corrupt organisation, they know better, and they should have just told Trump just to pull his head in and stay out of it, and they should have backed their referees, but they didn't. You know, it's really sad, unfortunately. It's going to ruin the World Cup.
3: It's a shame. Patrick, thanks so much for joining us and for waiting on.
5: No problems.
3: Thank you. Bye. Bye-bye. And let's go to Emma. Emma, what are your thoughts on what's going on?

0: in the World Cup at the moment.
1: Hi, Melanie. I totally agree with what your previous caller has just said, and that's probably a very good suggestion. However, I would take it one step further, and as devastating as it would be for the teams and the fans, I think from today forward, all the teams should boycott the remainder of the Cup, because at this point, the result's always going to be tainted regardless of the outcome. I just think there's no place for politics in sport. Really that simple.
0: I wonder whether any of them will. Well, there's 50 minutes until kickoff for this this game. So let's see what happens. We'll all be watching with bated breath. It'll be interesting to see if anybody does boycott. But yeah, it's not looking likely at the moment, is it?
1: That's how cross I am about it. So, and I just feel very, very sad for the players, and I feel very sad for the result of this World Cup.
0: Mm. Thanks for calling in, Emma.
1: Pleasure.
0: Thank you. And if you'd like to share your thoughts on what's going on with the World Cup at the moment, 1-300-222-702 is the number you can call. That's 1-300-222-702. But forgive me if you have been sitting very patiently by your radio, because it is Tuesday morning. It is 11 past nine. Usually you will have had the brain teaser by now, so you could have a little less time to figure it out. My deepest apologies. Because at 9:45, Radio National Science editor Jonathan Webb is going to be here to share some of the best scientific stories from last week, and there's some absolute crackers. But as ever, he has his brain teaser for you, and you've got to solve it before he joins me. So according to my mathematics, I think you have about 34 minutes to be able to figure this one out. Okay, here we go. James wants to get at least 1/6 from a single roll of 3 normal dice. But Kylie makes a bet with him that he won't roll any 6s at all. Who has the better odds? Again, James wants to get at least 1/6 from a single roll of 3 normal dice. But Kylie makes a bet with him that he won't roll any 6s at all. Who has the better odds? You can text your answers if you'd like to 0467 922 702. That's 0467 977 02. And already, if you're going to be texting an answer, if you know that answer, I will admire you until the day I die, because you have an amazing brain to be able to figure that out. And as ever, I'm sure Jonathan will come in here and it'll make complete sense. But as ever, I find it, you know, it's a brain teaser for me indeed, I'm sorry to say. Coming up in a moment, former Hamilton star Jason Arrow is going to be talking with us about the state of Australian theatre at the moment after we've had these 3 major cancellations this year of big, big musicals. We're going to hear from him. He might have a solution. He's been thinking about it.
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0: Now, the Australian theatre industry has been reeling after the cancellation of 3 big musicals over the last year, and just 2 in the last month, Waitress and Beetlejuice. Back to the Future cut its season short a little bit earlier in the year. Now, Jason Arrow is best known as the original Alexander Hamilton in the Australian production of Hamilton. He also writes his own musicals and novels, and he's deeply passionate about his industry and how to get people coming to see things. He's currently touring with a show about the music of Elton John. It's called Your Song, and he's got some ideas on what's going wrong and what needs to be done to fix things in the theatre industry. I spoke with Jason Arrow earlier. Jason, thanks so much for your time this morning. You're out there working now. I wonder what kind of audiences are you seeing for your show, Your Song, at the moment?
4: Well, actually, we're doing quite well. I think there's one weekend where it's a little bit, the sales aren't as great, but it's because it's on the State of Origin qualifier. So, I mean, That makes sense.
0: Yes.
4: And it's in Queensland, so that makes sense.
0: Yeah.
4: But other than that, we're doing really well. And it speaks a lot to affordability. You know, the price of the ticket that we have for the show is compared to, you know, main stage live musical theatre, specifically, much more affordable a ticket.
0: Do you think that's the overriding issue going on here?
4: Look, and this is just my opinion. I'm not an economist, so I'm not that qualified to say. But from an inside perspective, I think it is definitely a part of the bigger problem. For example, Creative Australia did a survey and found that 74% of Australians attended a live arts event in 2025, mm-hmm. which is apparently the highest level on record, which is good on paper because that's across the board as well. So I think what we're finding is that people might be a little bit more cautious about spending, let's say, $150 on a ticket when it's a show they may not know that well, versus something like The Lion King, which you know very well. So you're, of course, willing to go out of pocket for something like that. You're fully aware of how good that musical is. But something like Back to the Future, Beetlejuice, Waitress, these are musicals that the general public aren't completely aware of whether they're good or not. So you don't want to risk the investment. Whereas for your song, for example, or independent theater or smaller theater, where the ticket's about $50, $60, I think you're much more willing to risk the show not being, you know, quote unquote, as good as something like The Lion King or, you know, a big main stage musical. Because at the end of the day, if you didn't like it, it's only like $50.
0: Jason, you make such a great point there. So you mentioned that Lion King's still going very strongly. I wonder if this means into the future with those cancellations of tours, does this mean that producers are likely to be much more conservative with their choices of which musicals they stage?
4: I would hazard a guess. Absolutely, yeah. I think it's very cyclical. We go through phases of same musicals coming back. Like, I think it's like every 5 or so years, like the same musicals come back and everyone goes, why are we seeing the same shows? And then the producers change it up and then things like this happen, you know? The only real way that you can fix something like this is with some sort of like theatre tax incentive, like, you know, what they have in the UK, which I think is called their theatre tax relief. Basically, production companies can claim back up to 45% of what they spend making a show. So that's like sets, costumes, and rehearsals. So if the production is losing money, the government pays that percentage back in cash. And if it's profitable, it just reduces the company's tax bill instead. So it's not like it's a handout or anything like that. It's more so, you know, these musicals stimulate local economy pretty heavily. You know, when a musical cancels, that, for example, The Star in Sydney, is, I think it's got about 30 weeks now that it's going to be dark. Which means that's 30 weeks of, you know, there's not 2,000 people a day.
0: Yeah, having their dinner there.
4: 6 days a week. Yeah, exactly. Having dinner, drinks, flying into the city, hotel stays. Like, it ends up really not doing quite well for a much larger sector than just the live industry. So, yeah, I think something like a theatre tax relief is great because then those savings can get passed on to the consumer, which is what it's all about in the end.
0: Jason, can you give us a perspective on how many people it takes to build a show for that $150 ticket? I mean, you're in Hamilton. That show's a big deal. It's got a lot of people involved in it. Roughly how many people are working on a musical at any given time?
4: Look, this is pure speculation on my behalf, but just seeing the people that I see behind the scenes on a daily basis is, you know, upwards of 100 people that go through that building. That includes, like, throughout the week, maintenance, the front of house, back of house, you know, front of house being like ushers and bar staff. And then, of course, you know, venue staff that have to run the venue. Then you have the cast and the crew, of course. So, you know, that's hundreds of people right there just for the show to go on every day. Let alone what happens before the show even goes on. I couldn't even tell you how many people that is, but I would say it's definitely in the hundreds as well. So you're looking at, you know, just for one show, thousands of people are involved in making something like that, you know, including the producing staff, the people who are doing the marketing. Like, it's such a big vehicle, which is why it costs so much to put on. Then when you take that into account with the fact that cost of living has gone up, but also, you know, when there's a war in Iran and then the petrol costs go up, so that means freight's going to be more expensive when you're traveling interstate. And these theaters are booked years in advance. You know, they're making this gamble based off times are going to be relatively good. And so when you're leaving it completely up to independent investors and the producers to 100% solely take the risk, that's when things like this end up happening. Because if you have that tax incentive, they're more likely to take a risk.
0: Jason, you've said rather alluringly, like what we would call a great forward promote on your Instagram, that you're formulating a plan to help get people to the theater. Can you tell us any more about it? it yet?
4: Look, currently what I'm doing on my Instagram is just free promotion. I'm calling it show and tell. I went through a few different names. That was the best one I could settle on.
0: That's a good one.
4: Basically everyone brings in what they're doing performance-wise.
0: Yep.
4: It could be workshops, anything like that. And I just tell my relatively large-ish following on Instagram and just use that influence in that way. And that's completely free for free. So it's just something that I'm just doing just because I want to help the sector. But in terms of like a bigger idea, I definitely have some thoughts, you know, the lesser of two evils in this instance, but something as simple as ads and sponsorships. So for example, we have about 50 minutes worth of airtime when a show is starting. So we have 30 minutes when the audience comes in and then 20 minutes during interval where nothing's happening. So my relatively meager idea is using that time for ad space. So that, like, in the form of audio, of course. So basically, you can sit there and hear the cast basically doing maybe something for Woolworths. Let's take Waitress, for example. Now, if Waitress had sponsored with Woolworths, Woolworths could give them revenue. That revenue could then be used for something to help subsidize the show, passing the savings on to the ticket buyer. And then during that time, there can be advertising stuff for Woolworths recorded by the cast, potentially in character. So it's a little bit of like a theatrical thing. And then utilizing that time to promote, I guess, something that may not be the show. Now, of course, we all hate ads. I don't like ads. They're everywhere. But that's exactly my point. They're everywhere, but they're not in theater in any way, shape or form. And potentially, if the government doesn't come to the table, this is a way that the sector can do it itself. But I've got a lot more people to talk to before anything like that ever happens.
0: Jason, you might be a budding media, you know, consultant /... like have one of those ad companies, but for theatre. It's been great chatting with you today. Thank you so much for your time and all the very best, and may all your shows sell out.
4: Thank you. I appreciate it.
0: That's Jason Arrow there. He's an Australian actor and writer who is probably best known to you for originating the role in Australia of Alexander Hamilton in Hamilton. And I wonder if you have thoughts on this. 1-300-222-702. That's 1-300-222-702. Ross has called in. Hello, Ross.
5: Hi, Mel. How are you?
0: I'm well, thanks. How are you going?
5: I'm great.
0: Good. Tell me about your musical life and concert life and theatre life.
5: Well, we quite regularly used to take the kids as they were growing up. We'd go to concerts and, mm-hmm. and musicals. And we would, I suppose, do anywhere between 2 and 4 musicals a year, and the kids loved it.
0: Terrific.
5: Kids are getting older now, but the cost of going to the concert now means that, you know, a popular concert would be $300-$400. So to take a family of 4 to the concert, plus with all the rest of the trimmings that go with it, you're looking at spending $1,400 to $1,600 for a night out. And I think the reduction in the patronage is simply around the cost nowadays.
0: Mm. Yeah, it's a lot of money, isn't it? So where in days of yore you would have gone to 2 to 4, are you going to 1 now or none?
5: Probably only 1, and some of the concerts, the kids say, do you want to go to the concerts? And we'll just look and go, $400 for a ticket. I really don't want to spend that amount of money. Mm. And we've supported musicals and concerts for years. My daughter, you know, is a singer, so we quite often would go to concerts. And it's just at the point now where it's so expensive. And I know they have to make some money. Everyone has to make a living. But I'm not quite sure what the model is and whether it's not quite right now, because it's just so expensive for a family to go.
0: Yeah, it really is. Ross, thanks so much for calling. And we've got Marilyn on the line. Hi, Marilyn.
6: Oh, hi, Mel. Your previous caller is exactly right. And your guest, I'm not sure when he last thought a ticket was $150. The tickets to Hamilton started at $185 way back in just the post-COVID, during COVID. Mm-hmm. I find the same thing. We used to take our kids to a lot of things. I'd like to now take my grandchildren, but we can't do it because 4 tickets to the Lion King for Christmas, they cost me almost $1,200 for 2 adults, 2 children.
0: Yeah.
6: And there's no children's discount.
0: I was just going to say that. For the Lion King, there's no children's discount.
6: No, and, the Cirque du Soleil, $220 a ticket. I buy tickets to things for gifts, for birthdays and Christmas and things, but it really is getting beyond the pale with regard, and I think that is the main reason that people are not willing to or not able to actually fork out and go to three or four events a year. We're a bit like your previous caller. We might go to select one or two per the year. And that will be it. But I'm afraid your guest is out of touch with what the price of the tickets actually are.
0: I think for those, you're right. I think for the sort of next tier, they're around that. But you're quite right. Lion King, I really want to take my niece and nephew to it. And it's just impossible. Cannot afford that. You know, it's really, you know, and yet it goes on and on. People are forking out the money for the Lion King.
6: They also advertise tickets that, you know, from, you know, $110 or something. But for those, you're basically, you can't see
0: gods.
6: The stage.
0: Yeah. Yeah.
6: A waste of time. So, you know, you really need to be careful about your ticket selection. If you're paying that much money, get a good seat. But that is the main reason I think people are not going. It's not because they're not willing to support the arts. It's simply they can't afford to support the arts.
0: Well, thanks for calling in, Marilyn.
6: No worries.
0: Thank you.
6: Bye.
0: Bye-bye. And one of those things that is probably contributing to not being able to afford to go to the arts is those mortgage interest rates. And I wonder whether you're a mortgage holder and you're waiting out for the Reserve Bank to cut interest rates before you do make any purchases like that. A new survey by the Australian Financial Review shows that economists think there won't be another rate cut until 2027. Well, we'd better give Saul a call.

0: Saulus Lake is an independent economist. He joins us now. Good morning to you, Saul. Good morning,
1: Mel.
0: Good morning. The RBA is due to meet next in August. Are we going to see a rate cut then, do you think?
1: Well, I think the odds are that we probably will, although that depends on the June quarter inflation data that will come out on the last Wednesday of this month. The Reserve Bank's been very clear that that's the figure that carries the greatest weight with them in making decisions about interest rates. They will have been a little unsettled by the recent monthly inflation data that does show that headline inflation has come down from a peak of 4.7% to 4%, largely because of the fall in petrol prices that's in turn been induced by the fuel excise cut and by the fall in crude oil prices globally since the apparent settlement in the Middle East. But underlying inflation, which is what they focus on, most recently was 3.4% over the year to May, and that's well above the midpoint of their 2-3% target range, and it's been above the midpoint of their target range. In fact, it's been above the upper end of their target band for almost all of the past 4.5 years, and they can't really tolerate that. So unless the June quarter inflation data that will come out in about 3 weeks' time is particularly good, I think the odds probably are that they will hike rates again. I don't think there'll be two or more rate hikes this year, but we might get to a cash rate of 4.6%.
0: Right. Oh, my goodness. So can I just go back to the petrol for a second? The end of that petrol, the discount that we were getting at the Bowser for a bit having ended, I'm sorry, I don't understand. Are those figures not included in the inflation?
1: The most recent data we have is from May.
0: Yes, of course, right.
1: Right, and the halving of the fuel excise continued through until the end of June.
0: Yes.
1: And then the government decided to extend the fuel excise cut, but to scale it back to a quarter of what it was before the cut was introduced. So there'll be a slight bump upwards probably when the July figures come out.
0: Right.
1: And then there'll be another bump upwards in petrol prices if and when the government decides to return to the pre-crisis level of fuel excise. But as I say, the Reserve Bank typically looks through that in the same way that it looked through the effects of the electricity bill rebates that the federal and state governments gave between 2022 and the end of last year. And it focuses on what it calls the underlying inflation rate that strips out the biggest movements either up or down and the more volatile items like petrol and food and electricity and so forth. It's trying to focus on what inflation will be over the medium term. And so it looks at what's officially called the trimmed mean, what people refer to as the underlying inflation rate, to guide its decisions about interest rates.
0: Right. Let's move on to the Aussie dollar. It's fallen slightly, Saul. What's happening and how will that make a difference in our lives?
1: Well, look, you're right, it's fallen. It had been nudging 71 cents a few weeks ago, and it's now around or just above 69. The main thing that's happened is that expectations about interest rates in the United States have shifted because they've had data showing that inflation is higher than the US Federal Reserve wants and that unemployment is still relatively low. And that

0: that's a turnaround from the way the markets had been thinking, particularly once Donald Trump appointed one of his favorite economists, Kevin Warsh, to be the new chair of the Federal Reserve. They thought he'd only got the job because he would be Trump's patsy and do whatever Trump wanted, which in this case was lower interest rates. But since he's taken on the job, Kevin Warsh has done what, in my view, and others, he should be doing, which is focusing on the Fed's job, which is to keep inflation under control. And so now, having previously thought that US interest rates would come down, which would weaken the US dollar, they're now thinking that maybe interest rates in America will go up in the second half of this year, towards the end of the year, which would make the US dollar stronger. And since the Australian dollar is measured against the US dollar, that change in interest rate expectations, as well as the end of the war in the Gulf, which is likely to see some of the increase in the prices of many of our exports, like coal and LNG, reverse, the Australian dollar tends to move in line with the prices of the commodities that make up most of our exports. So since they're now unwinding a bit and expected to unwind further, those two things together have resulted in a lower Australian dollar. Now, at face value, a lower Australian dollar means that things we import will cost more because the Australian dollar isn't worth as much. But these days, typically, retailers and wholesalers tend to absorb relatively small changes in the exchange rate. And this is a relatively small change. They tend to absorb that into their profit margins. They don't pass it on when the Australian dollar gets stronger in the form of lower prices for imported goods. And they tend not to raise prices of imported goods when the dollar goes down, unless it's a big movement.
1: Saul, thanks so much for joining us today.
0: That's a pleasure. Thank you for having me.
1: Thank you very much. That's Saul Eslake, their independent economist. It is currently, let's see what the time is, it's currently 28 minutes away from 10. Let's go to the latest news headlines with Rhiannon Solomon-Marin.
2: Good morning, Melanie. The Prime Minister is flying into Solomon Islands as he pushes on with his visit to the Pacific. Anthony Albanese will meet the Pacific Nations Prime Minister Matthew Wale today, as well as giving a speech at its Independence Day celebrations. The two leaders are also expected to discuss yesterday's announcement of a Fiji-Australia military alliance and China's ballistic missile test in the Pacific. An ex-champion boxer is facing court, accused of being involved in four kidnappings across Sydney. 26-year-old Hamster Khalid was arrested in Randwick yesterday. He's been charged with 11 offences over incidents across Condell Park, Ryde and Narwe. And more bus services are now in action across parts of Western Sydney. There are five new permanent routes from Liverpool, Campbelltown, Penrith and Mount Druitt, linking train stations, shops, hospitals and the new Western Sydney Airport. The state government says they'll connect communities that have been underserviced by public transport. Sydney's weather today, partly cloudy with the chance of showers. There's a warning for large and powerful surf, heading for a top of 18 degrees in the city, 17 in the west. Right now on the coast, it's 12 degrees and it's 15 in Penrith. And there'll be more news at 10.
1: Thanks so much, Rhiannon. And we'd love to hear from you this morning about anything we're talking about. We're getting a lot of calls and texts about the theatre issue and the expense of theatre. And if you're somebody who has got a view on that, we'd love to hear from you. We're also going to be unpacking this a little bit more deeply on Thursday as we invite some people who manage venues as well as producers in to have a chat about this issue that you obviously seem to deeply care about, which makes me very happy because in my other life I am a playwright and make theatre. And so we want people coming to the theatre. We don't want people to be turned off by price or by price in particular because, I mean, the thought that somebody doesn't come to see something because they can't afford it is quite heartbreaking for all of us because we just want full houses. We want people seeing our work. But, of course, there are other things at play, I'm sure. Julie's on the line. Julie, you've worked in theatre for most of your life, so you'll have a really good perspective on this.
3: Yes. I have worked in theatre for most of my life and also film and television. And I think the issue with theatre in this country is our touring model. We can't actually afford to tour shows because we aren't that size. Australia is a small country. We can't operate like London, where they have a massive tourist industry that comes to support shows. And the problem with us is that we want to tour all our productions. i.e.

0: Waitress is a good example. It goes to goes into a theatre in Melbourne for a very short season, and then it tours around the country. Mm-hmm. Touring costs are absolutely exorbitant, which is why ticket prices also are so ridiculously high. And for that reason, shows should plant themselves in states. There should be, the states should encourage certain shows to be in their states, like they do with sporting venues, and people come to see the shows. So rather than this idea that we'll just take a show for 6 weeks to Sydney and then we'll take it to Melbourne and then to Adelaide and then to every, it's actually financially impossible to do it that way anymore, because we do not have the size of audiences to see it. The audiences need to come to the states. That will encourage economies within the states rather than this exorbitant expense of trying to take the shows around the country.
1: Well, that's the thing. It's not just the moving of the shows and the sets, etc. You've got a whole company of people that need to be accommodated and paid the per diems, you know, that they're their
0: and
1: food,
0: the living away from home allowances, etc.
1: Very expensive.
0: And it's getting very expensive. In London, having just got back there, you can go and see a show for the equivalent of $60, a new musical. And that is because these shows park themselves in theatres there for a year at a time. Mm. Back in the day when shows like Les Miserables or Phantom of the Opera were here, they parked themselves in either the Princess Theatre or the Theatre Royal for a year at a time. And producers were able to recoup costs. So, I mean, I think producers have got the model wrong now, and the seasons are too short, and and this constant moving is what is driving ticket prices, like everything else, up.
1: That's interesting.
0: The ticket prices are utterly ridiculous. Mm.
1: You know what, Julie, another thing I wonder your thoughts on this. I read this great article a while ago. I can't remember where. I wish I could, because I'd love to talk to the person who wrote it. Talking about how Broadway houses and West End houses, and this is certainly the case, and certainly the case of somewhere like Broadway. Broadway houses aren't the big whopping 2,000 seaters we've got here in Sydney, or the 1,500 seaters that we see shows like The Lion King in, or we see, you know, the Lyric Theatre is another big theatre. They tend to be smaller houses on Broadway and in the West End. So where a show looks like it is sold out for a year on Broadway or the like, with that tourist, the tourist traffic that you were talking about earlier, we just cannot compete with that. And nobody knows why we think we can, you know, because we can't possibly.
0: And that's because we don't park the shows for long enough in these theatres, because they are 2,000 seat theatres, or which they want to fill, which of course they can't. They never fill the Lyric in Sydney. They close off half the upper dress circles because they're way too big. And this is the reason, because the shows can't sustain themselves for long enough. And it's not that the audiences won't go. It's absolutely to do with the ticket prices. And because, you know, and that's the thing, if the show stayed longer and they didn't tour, people would come to see the shows. Back in the day when you had bus tours, which stimulates the economy, it's the accommodation then for the people who are coming in, the flights and the food and the et cetera, et cetera. But there is no sort of that kind of system of coming now to see a show. I'm going to go to Sydney for the weekend. We're going to go to Barangaroo, we're going to go and see a show. That doesn't happen. But that is what happens in Broadway. That is what happens in the West End.
1: Yeah. Well, Julie, thanks so much for calling in.
0: Thank you.
1: I hope someone's listening and decides to park a show. Park a show. Thanks so much. Bye-bye.
0: Bye.
1: And, park a show, please. How fantastic. I remember that back in the, I'm going to say 90s, when, yeah, you had to go to Melbourne to see Phantom originally, or you had to go to Sydney to see Les Mis. But I definitely remember, I feel like Phantom started in Melbourne, and people I knew who were fancy would fly down to see it. Speaking of fancy, Prince Harry has arrived in the UK ahead of schedule without his wife and family. Now, royal courtiers say Prince Harry is not going to be staying at Buckingham Palace during his visit to the UK, despite his team saying he had accepted an invitation to do so. Juliet Ridden is a royal commentator. She joins us now with all of the latest of this ongoing family saga. Juliet, thanks so much for joining us.
2: My pleasure.
1: What is going on here? Can we go back first? So Prince Harry's team said he accepted an invitation to stay at Buckingham Palace. Why would he have been staying at Buckingham Palace? Who invited him? What is he going to the UK for?
2: Yeah, look, it has been.

0: such a crazy night for me of phone calls and background sourcing from the palace, from the Sussex office, and conflicting information from both sides. This is quite a schmuzzle. But yes, Prince Harry has now arrived in the UK again, a little bit ahead of what we thought was going to happen. It's a 5-day visit to celebrate 1 year to go until the Invictus Games in Birmingham. And of course, he didn't arrive with Meghan and the family, even though there was a suggestion that he would bring Meghan and the family. And that has been a will he, won't he, will he, won't he all week. Yes, the palace says that despite repeated requests for clarity, no formal response to it was an offer from the king of accommodation for Harry to stay at a royal residence.
1: Right. So it wasn't specifically Buckingham Palace, because that would Buckingham Palace is famously cold and pretty not uninhabitable, but unwelcoming. I mean, an invitation to Buckingham Palace would be great for you or I, Juliet. But it seems like it's a bit of a, you know, it's not a friendly invitation from.
0: Look, no, I don't think so. I think, you know, Harry's starting this trip in London, and the reason that the offer was given for him to stay at a royal residence throughout his trip, which could be, wasn't necessarily Buckingham Palace and wasn't necessarily always Buckingham Palace, might have started at Buckingham Palace and then moved elsewhere, because the Invictus Games year to go is in Birmingham, which is, you know, a long way from Buckingham Palace. So there would be other closer residences that he might stay in. But the reason that the offer was made for him to stay at a royal residence is because the Home Office in the UK have turned down Harry's request for special security.
1: Right.
0: So this is the Metropolitan Police to give special security for a VIP visit. The home, which is taxpayer funded, Harry wanted to pay for it, but you cannot pay for the Metropolitan Police. They are not guns for hire. So that was turned down. Harry therefore was offered accommodation at royal palaces, royal homes, where there is security anyway. That security is in place for anyone who is at the royal residence. So that was the reason that was important. However, Harry turned down that offer, saying it wasn't suitable. And then late in the day said, actually, yes, I do want to stay now, but I'm coming on my own.
1: Right.
0: And the palace said, well, it's too late now.
1: Oh, my goodness. It is just and we find out every moment of this. I mean, who is releasing this information to journalists as well? Is it Prince Harry's team? Is it King Charles's team? Why do they want us to know that all of this is going on?
0: So there are leaks from both sides. Right. I think from the Sussex side, the leaks were coming out because Harry hoped that this would change the Home Office decision, that if he said, I can't bring my family unless I have security, then the king might intervene and try and influence the Home Office decision. He would never do that. He cannot do that. He has to maintain a position of neutrality. So that didn't happen. The Home Office decision then came down last week and it was decided that he definitely wasn't going to get increased security. And Harry said, therefore, I cannot bring my wife and children to London. We still do not know whether they may be joining him later in the week elsewhere in the UK. You know, there are reports that he may stay at Althorp House, which is his mother's estate. And that is where Diana is buried, and there are reports that he wants to take his children to visit her grave. But none of that has been confirmed. It is all a big storm of briefing, and it does make the whole thing look rather pathetic, I have to say.
1: Juliet, this is a long-standing source of grievance, this that Harry's family don't get UK police protection. They're no longer official members of the royal family. If Harry was to, you know, make amends with King Charles and Prince William and become an official part of the family again, would this just all happen? Would he get the protection? Would we not be talking about this?
0: If he was a working royal, it's not a

0: about whether they're right. in touch or friendly. It's
1: right,
0: about
1: if he's
0: a
1: on
0: working
1: the,
0: royal,
1: right.
0: you know.
1: He's cutting some ribbons.
0: Yes, Zara Tyndall does not have special security. Princesses Eugenie and Beatrice do not have special security. So there is not special security for non-working royals. If you're working for the royal family, or if you're on the books for the royal family, then you get special protection.
1: Right. So, I mean, really, from what you can see now, this family spat doesn't look like it's any closer to getting fixed, does it?
0: It doesn't. You know, there is still, it's still possible that Meghan Archie and Lilibet will join Prince Harry in Birmingham, and that maybe at some point around that time they will meet King Charles. You know, he hasn't seen his two grandchildren, who are 7 and 5 years old, for 4 years. So this new revised schedule, it's all still up in the air. So maybe there might be an opportunity. But the big issue for me is, why does that not all go on behind closed doors?
1: Yes, that's the thing. And I feel like every story I hear about this this issue just wedges them further apart, when we know what we know about King Charles and certainly the Prince of Wales as well. And I imagine they're still a bit dirty about spare, you know. I imagine that's going to – the royal family have a long history of being dirty about books, as you know, Juliet. So it'll be interesting to see what happens.
0: I mean, I think there's a real irritation at the palace that every time they have a communication with the Sussex team, it ends up in the papers. So they are very nervous about what is happening. But this is all we need to throw into the mix, that later today there will be the hearing, a court hearing. The High Court is scheduled to hand down a ruling in Harry's legal case against the Daily Mail for unlawful information gathering. This has been a long ongoing case. It's the last of Harry's UK lawsuits against the tabloid media. And the palace has suggested that it wouldn't be right for him to stay at Monarchy HQ when he might deliver a controversial statement about whatever comes down from that hearing. I mean, you know, this is all second guessing, and that seems to me a little bit of a spurious claim from the palace, because we would always know that that came from Harry and not from the king, who has to be constitutionally neutral in this case. But it's going to be a stormy week, shall we say.
1: Okay. Juliet, thanks so much for joining us. I'm sure we'll speak again. I'm sure there'll be scandal over the next couple of days or things to talk about. Thanks so much.
0: Okay.
1: Thank you. Bye-bye.
0: Bye-bye.
1: That's Juliet Reardon there talking about Prince Harry's dramatic arrival in the UK. And Gareth is on the line. Gareth, you've got something to say about the theatre situation.
2: Yeah, I have, Mel. I was just listening to your previous caller talking about tickets in the UK, in London, costing the equivalent of $60 Australian, and thinking, if that was the case here in Sydney, I'd probably be going to a show every month.
1: Yep.
2: Because it's almost pocket money, you know. Get a 12 or 13 a year or something, be investing $700+ per person into the local arts scene. As it is at the moment, I might go to one a year. You know, I've got to be really careful and think about spending over $200 on a ticket. And it'll only be something for something big. Now, one of those two options is putting 3 or 4 times as much money into the arts economy as the other.
1: Well, you know what, Gareth? This is something that I think we had a texter or a caller who was going to come on and talk about this. But there are several theatres that, you know, the subsidised theatres, certainly Sydney Theatre Company, Belvoir, and not subsidised, but, you know, one of those programming theatres like Ensemble, they all actually each have ticketing deals, like one day of the week or something, where you can get a $35 ticket or the like. But it's about knowing when those things are available. Plus, there's an app that you can get on your phone, and I don't think that I'm able to say what it is here, but you can get rush tickets and go in a lottery for tickets to things like The Lion King and those big musicals. So there is actually a way that if you're very strategic, you could go and see that show each each month, Gareth, but you just need to know what time to be online a lot of the time. You know, a lot of these things come on at 9:35 on a Thursday morning, that kind of thing. So, maybe we could compile a list of that kind of thing, but I think it's a bit commercial for us. But, Gareth, I hope you get to do that, because we need, if you want to be at the theatre, we want you to be going to it.
2: Yeah, and I'm not for $200+ for a ticket, and that's only the beginning of your night out.
1: Of course. You're entirely right. Parking and food and all those sorts of things, that really adds up. Gareth, thanks for calling.
2: Okay, cheers.
1: Thank you. I hope Gareth sees something that he enjoys really, really soon.
3: The hatchling emerges. Tentative at first, he explores new horizons at Oxford University. And now he takes flight, sharing stories from a world of scientific discovery. He is the apex of his species. He is the ABC science editor, Dr. Jonathan Webb.
1: The apex of the science species, Jonathan Webb. Welcome, and thanks so much for joining us today.
4: Morning, Melanie. I always blush a little bit when I hear that.
1: It's so delightful, isn't it? It's so great. Shall I, or would you like to start with the brain teaser?
4: Why don't you read it out?
1: Okay. So James wants to get at least 1-6 from a single roll of 3 normal dice, but Kylie makes a bet with him that he won't roll any sixes at all. Who has the better odds, Jonathan Webb?
4: What's your intuition say, Mel? Do you have
1: thought? I think Kylie has the better odds.
4: You're right.
1: Oh, fantastic.
4: Kylie's odds are around 58%.
1: Okay.
4: Which does take a little bit of maths to calculate. I don't apologise for involving maths in the brain teaser. Patrick on the text line, who is camping, apparently got this correct, to which I say well done and stay warm, Patrick.
1: Yes.
4: It's cold for camping these mornings. Basically, there's 216 possibilities for the way that these 3 dice can pan out. 6 times 6 times 6 gets you 216. You don't have to write them all out, but 125 of them involve no sixes, which is also 5 on 6 times 5 on 6 times 5 on 6 gets you that 125 over 216, or roughly 58%. The chance of getting at least 1-6, counterintuitively, is not 1 on 6 plus 1 on 6 plus 1 on 6. That's kind of what our intuition says, but that's not the way these probabilities work. It's basically all of the outcomes that are not no sixes. So if I said there was, the way to think about these things is always, what's the total set of possibilities in one of these problems? So in this case, it's those 216 different ways that the 3 dice can pan out. If 125 of them involve no sixes, then at least 1-6 is all of the rest of them, which is less than 50%. It's around about 42%. So it's a slightly brain-bending brain tweezer this morning. That's a tongue slip that Hamish did way back in the day. For a while, we called it the brain tweezer. But yes, Patrick got it right. There were a few other people guessing the 50%. But that's a bit of a fallacy that you can add up the possibilities if you want at least one of them to come true. Because if you think about it, tossing a coin twice, you think you've got a 50-50 chance of getting a heads each time, but that doesn't mean you're guaranteed to get at least one head from the 2 tosses of the coin. You've got to look at the total set of possibilities.
1: Oh, my goodness. Well, I'm very proud that my instinct was correct there. Jonathan, let's talk about Elon Musk's satellites. Now, he's got plans for over 1 million satellites.
4: He does.
1: You know, it gives me that same feeling as, you know, when there's that aeroplane writer in the sky that we don't know what they're going to write, who they're going to upset, and we have no power over it, over what should actually be this space for all of us to enjoy in the same way, like the sky.
4: That's an interesting comparison.
1: What is it going to mean for our night sky?
4: Well, there's a study being published in the journal Astronomy and Astrophysics written by Olivier Hanot, who works for the European Southern Observatory, basically a big European organisation that runs lots of ground-based telescopes. So they're quite interested in how much we'll still be able to see of the night sky. And they've looked at the potential effects of two big schemes that have been proposed. Neither of these has been approved. They have to find...

0: file to the Federal Communications Commission in the States to get launch permission. One of them is Elon's SpaceX business, which to add to their Starlink outfit, which already has tens of thousands of satellites up there, a kind of mega constellation, as they're called, of satellites supplying internet. And much as we might, you know, have our thoughts about Elon and our fondness for the night sky and want any of that damage to be mitigated, there are also people who rely on Starlink internet. So there's always two sides to the coin, as it were. SpaceX has another plan to basically run AI cloud computing in space. And that's the thing he's filed for launch permission for. And that would involve, apparently, up to 1 million satellites, which is just a whole new level of infrastructure, light pollution, ambition, the lot. We're yet to know exactly how feasible that is, or if he'll even get the launch permission from the FCC. The other one is this possibly even more wild proposal from a company called Reflect Orbital, who want to literally put mirrors up in space, not 1 million of them, but this would be a smaller number of satellites, but much brighter, because the aim is literally to reflect sunlight onto the nighttime side of Earth in a targeted way to support solar power at nighttime. Right. Which is a pretty wild idea that has its plenty of critics. But basically, this astronomer modelled the effect of not the targeted reflecting of sunlight, but the kind of ambient effect on the night sky of those reflection satellites and the SpaceX plan for 1 million sort of data satellites up there. And they calculated that overall, the kind of ambient brightness of the night sky would go up on average 300%, which is a lot of extra light pollution and is terrible news for astronomers, lots of whom, the reason they build giant telescopes on the ground or in space is to try and see really faint things.
1: Mm-hmm.
0: And if there's a 300% lift in the kind of background light, lots of those faint things just disappear into the noise.
1: Jonathan, I wonder what that also means for human beings on the world and circadian rhythms and things like that. Would it affect our circadian rhythms with more light in the night sky like that?
0: I think we're doing more than enough damage to our own to our circadian rhythms, just with our, you know, urban light and with the lights that we live with in our houses and stuff. Maybe Patrick, who's out camping, might notice a difference if he pays a lot of attention. I think the damage is more to our appreciation and study of the night sky.
1: What happens to these satellites at the end of their life?
0: Well, I've been discussing this exact problem on the show Lab Notes, and people can have a listen to that on the if you've got ABC Listen. I spoke to Dr. Alice Gorman, Associate Professor Alice Gorman, on the show this week about this problem, because there's growing concern that as we launch more and more and more, and like thousands more and more satellites up in space, the only way to safely remove them from space, and if they stay up there and gradually fall apart, it creates a huge problem, what we call space junk, right? It creates a kind of traffic problem up there, and you end up with collisions and damage to other satellites that we need. The only way to safely get rid of them at the moment is gradually or deliberately deorbit them, which means they burn up in the atmosphere, which sounds harmless. It removes them from orbit and saves them from colliding with other satellites. But in the process of all of that junk, lots of it metal, lots of aluminium burning up in the atmosphere, you create chemical changes in the atmosphere. And there's a chain reaction in particular that scientists are worried about, where you end up with chlorine is created and you end up with this sort of alumina from the aluminium in the satellites. And through a couple of chemical steps, you end up with oxygen radicals, which will degrade the ozone layer.
1: Mm-hmm.
0: So there's a problem with the ozone layer, which is a problem that we thought we'd fixed, right, with the Kyoto protocols.
1: Yep.
0: If we are going to ramp up more and more and more, as we've been discussing, satellites up there, they have to come down sometime. So what are the potential solutions in terms of preserving our ozone layer?
1: Human beings. Jonathan Webb, thank you so much for joining us. It's coming up now to 10 o'clock news time.
2: When news breaks,
3: 500 police scanned 3,700 people to see if they were carrying weapons during Operation Foil.
2: When experts speak,
4: we think that they should be closing those poker machine venues between midnight and 10 a.m.
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